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This is Dr. Chadbourne. Doc Chad, Eugene Chadbourne, and we're rocking in the free world. Thank you very much.

0: Hi, you just heard All Boyfriends All the Time. First it was Boyfriend by Best Coast, now it's Boyfriend Two Charm. Wait, hold on, can you say that in the mic? Okay, now you're gonna hear Boyfriend by Big Time Rush, and then we're gonna get into our tracks. What is this called again? What's the show that we have?
1: From the archives. Guys, and this is our third to last.
0: Second to penultimate.
1: Pineapple apple pen.
0: I have a pen. Okay, now Boyfriend by Big Time Rush.

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0: How's it going, everyone?
1: Is mine on?
0: Yeah.
1: Oh.
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1: What did they just hear, Joe?
0: And you just heard Le Au Miel by O Penelope. Before that was I Really Want to Stay at Your House by Rosa Walton and Hallie Coggins. Before that was After Silver Leaves by Smut. Before that was Take Care by Tanuki-chan. Yeah, sorry, we played a lot without mic breaking. Before that was Alex by Soft Crystals. Before that was My Immortal by Evanescence. Before that was Sometimes
1: Fantastic
0: by Japan Cakes.
1: That's my go-to
0: karaoke song. Before that was Modern Tourism by Feeble Little
1: Horse.
0: Can
1: you let me talk?
2: And before that was Bang the Doldrums.
0: Bang the Doldrums. Guys, Peaky is real.
2: Peaky is real. Amazing New Mexico Sunset 2005. What do you know about that?
3: Don't even play.
0: Not much, actually.
2: Don't even joke, lad.
0: Before that was Protection by Massive Attack and Tracy Thorn. And then the three boyfriends. What do we have up next? Sat in Your Lap by Kate Bush.
3: Fantastic song.
0: Fantastic.
1: What do you...
4: Should say that after every song. Oh, really good song, by the way.
0: Really great song.
3: I literally
0: song.
3: Do, because I literally always say just fantastic song.
0: Fantastic. 100%
3: because
0: pure
3: it is,
0: class.
3: Because most of it's mine.
2: Our classy first lady.
0: Okay, here's Sat in Your Lap by Kate Bush.
1: Oh my god, gay guy.

0: about.
1: Hi, you just heard Doing the Cockroach by Modest Mouse. And now we're going to listen to a really wonderful and fun mix by Jubilee, the wonderful DJ. This is Nightclubbing. Everybody, please enjoy. Super, super, super, super, super, super, super, super, super, super, super, super, super, super, super, super, super, super, super, super, super, super, super, super, super, super, super, super, 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super, super, super, super, super, super, super, super, super, super, super, super, super, super, super, super, super, super, super, super, super, super, super, super, super, super, super, super, super, super, super, super, super, super, super, super, super, super, super, super, super, super, super, super, super, super, super, super, super, super, super, super, super, super, super, super, 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

0: You just heard an hour-long mix from the one and only Jubilee, owner of Magic City, DJ all around, home state Florida, all these really good things. 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This is one of the last nightclubbings you will hear. 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
1: Thank you. Hi, guys. Young people and adults across America participate in huffing, the inhaling of chemical vapors from ordinary household items such as air dusters or aerosol products, to produce a euphoric high. Many users are unaware that huffing can lead to brain damage and death after one use. If you or someone you know is perverting household chemicals for a cheap high, remember the risks. For more information on the dangers of inhalants and other drugs, visit the National Drug Intelligence Center's website at www.justice.gov/NDIC. Again, that's www.justice.gov/NDIC. This has been a public service from WNYU.
0: That was indeed a public service from WNYU. Do not huff your inhalants, people, guys. Don't pervert household chemicals. This is still nightclubbing, and you're about to hear Send in the Clowns by Grace Jones, which is a track I have on vinyl, which is a track I will be playing tomorrow at Cassette. If you would like to come, it is at 10:15 p.m., no later, no earlier, Cassette in Ridgewood. If you would like to. If you would like to. You don't have to.
2: You can't say the price. Wait, guys, are we all going to Cassette tomorrow?
0: There's no price. That's the fun part.
2: Well, there's, you can't even say if there's no price.
0: Whatever. Grace Jones, Send in the Clowns.

You just heard I'll Keep My Light in My Window by New York Community Choir. Before that was Mistakes, the demonic version by Matthew Herbert. Before that, Technopunk Deluxe by Bad Sista off the new Paz Natera compilation. Before that, Send in the Clowns by Grace Jones. Everybody, this is Nightclubbing. Please enjoy What's That All It Was by Gene Carr in the 12-inch version. Enjoy.

0: 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This is Jello Biafra of Dead Kennedys, and you're listening to WNYU-FM in the Big Apple, 89.1 on your radio dial, unless your stereo was made in America.
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And I've vanquished the night and cut the rope. 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
1: Все остальные все вещи, левые фантазии, верно?
0: I haven't forgotten how good we are together. You know, and something tells me.

Okay, cool. This next song is from my debut EP, Taking My Side. It's called Do It, and it's about, being unhappy in your job or something.

Hello, hello, and welcome back to the Perfect 10 podcast on WNYU.org. I'm your host, Mizuki, and if this is your first time listening, welcome! This podcast is home to everything gymnastics, so NCAA, which is the collegiate side, as well as the elite side, which includes international competitions and the USAG junior and senior teams for both men's and women's. Welcome to the podcast. Super excited to have you guys listening. Today we're going to be covering what's been happening in the 2026 NCAA season, and we're officially about halfway through, so let's dive right in. We're going to be breaking down the massive matchup of number one versus number two, which was OU versus LSU this past weekend, the historic first ever Perfect 10 in Arkansas program history, and why I think Jordan Chiles might be having one of the greatest collegiate seasons we have ever seen. On Friday in Lloyd Noble Center with over 10,000 fans, which is kind of an insane number, we got to see the matchup of OU versus LSU, and wow, what a meet. It was definitely a battle for the throne, and OU took the throne with 198.125 to 197.925. And honestly, OU consistently putting up 198 is so impressive the past 2 years. I don't know what they're doing or what they're eating before their meets, but they are just like a powerhouse and a machine, like cranking out perfect routines, honestly, and they're so consistent, which is just what you need to see in collegiate gymnastics. But every single one of their gymnasts always hits a routine, and it's like, wow, I'm always just like stunned watching whenever they compete. But LSU and OU were pretty neck and neck during the first half, but Oklahoma's depth on beam, and I think they had more solid landings on vault, just like kind of pushed them a little bit over the edge of gaining a few extra tenths over LSU. And I will say LSU was very strong throughout the night, but they were a little shaky throughout the meet. So, you know, that's not to say that they aren't solid. They are such a great team and every athlete is so talented. But I have to say their vault landings were not the most consistent that we've seen in the past few meets. I think their floor also was really, really solid. I think bars was like a pretty solid event. I don't know. They weren't hitting 1,000%, if that makes sense. They were hitting like 990, which is still a great score. But, you know, in collegiate gymnastics, like I said, it's really important to be consistent. Very, you know, you just have to nail the landings, especially because of like the new scoring and all the new rules that they have implemented this year. And I'll touch on that later. You know, it's hard. Like, it's very taxing on your body every week as well, just because if you go from JO, which is Junior Olympic program, and like throughout high school, like all up until high school to collegiate, it's very different. Your body is like working like twice as hard, if not like triple. And especially if you come from elite, it's very different, because elite, you have to be perfect in like the few meets throughout the year and all the qualifications. But in collegiate, you're like competing every weekend for 5 months straight. So like, that's just a lot on your body. Also as a student athlete, that's a lot. But getting back to this meet, one of the stars this weekend was Kaylin Chio of LSU, who is just on another planet. She's killing it this season. And just a few days ago, she was named SEC Gymnast of the Week. Again, for the fourth time this season. And that's just this season alone. And she's only a sophomore, so it's super exciting to see all her accolades so far. And I know she's going to just get so many in the next few years. But during this matchup, Chio posted not only one perfect 10, but two. Her first one was on vault, which I think has been a long time coming, since she has stuck every single vault she's competed this season. And again, that's just that consistency. She's so good at that. And honestly, it's the name of the game for her. So, you know, you'll see a vault by Chio every weekend, and it's going to be beautiful and amazing every single time. And her second perfect 10 was on beam, I believe. And yeah, she just wrapped up the night with a perfect 10 and a massive all-around score of 39.825. And that is the second highest score in LSU history and the highest ever recorded by a Tiger on the road.
So just again, she's breaking records left and right. And she was the only gymnast in LSU history to record multiple perfect scores in a single meet on three separate occasions. So again, just like really adding to her name to every single history book possible, which I don't know. She's just absolutely amazing, and she's such a consistent gymnast. Such gorgeous lines on like beam in every single event, actually, but on beam especially, like she just flows. It's so beautiful to see. And you know, and in my opinion, if you talk about the Heisman of gymnastics, I can definitely see her name on the ballot. So I'm very excited to see what else this season has in store for her, because this is just the beginning. And another huge highlight of the night was from the Sooners, who Elizabeth Blessy, who put up a career high 9.975 on vault to help the Sooners start off the vault rotation on the right track. And she actually has made her way into the vault lineup with her gorgeous front pike half. And, you know, she just gave a glimpse of perfection for us. And she was also named SEC Specialist of the Week after this weekend's performance, and just so well deserved. I'm super excited to see what else the season has in store for her, and excited to keep seeing her every weekend on vault. And speaking of perfection, we cannot go past this past weekend without talking about what happened in Arkansas. The Razorbacks have been a program on the rise under Jordan Weber, who is an Olympic gold medalist. And they finally checked off their major first in school history after 24 seasons or 8,442 days. Morgan Price, the senior sensation, and also sister to Frankie Price, who is a fifth year and also been killing the game in Arkansas, she delivered a performance for the ages. Morgan Price became the first ever gymnast in Arkansas program history to ever record a perfect 10. And it happened on vault, and the atmosphere in Barnhill Arena was just absolutely electric. Price has been a standout all season, and this 10 officially puts her in the conversation for individual national titles later this year. Honestly, she is just such a powerful and beautiful gymnast. Like, every routine I've ever seen from her, just absolutely amazing. I actually trained at Texas Dreams for a summer, and I remember just seeing all the girls there, and all of them have joined all these insane and amazing D1 schools. But I don't know, something about the Price sisters, they were so nice, and yeah, she just like it's just amazing to see her on the floor do her thing. Especially since she actually transferred from Fisk University's historic HBCU gymnastics program, and she spent her first 3 years there, where she won six WCGNIC national titles, captured back-to-back all-around championships in 2024 and 2025, and of course she swept every individual title at nationals in 2024. Literally such a stacked resume. And of course, for the cherry on top, she also scored the first ever perfect 10 on bars in Fisk history. And of course, she did the same thing at Arkansas. So I'm just, you know, so well deserved. And I will say, I feel like Arkansas has been robbed of 10s too many times. So I'm so glad they did not rob Morgan Price of getting her flowers. And, you know, this is just the start of many perfect 10s for this team and program. I'm so excited. It's actually funny because Morgan was actually committed to an SEC school, but then turned it down and switched to start up Fisk's groundbreaking program under head coach Corinne Tarver. And she really reshaped HBCU gymnastics and made people focus on what they're doing, and it really worked. She is such an incredible role model and is absolutely inspiring. So I cannot wait to see what else the season has in store for her. Alongside this meet, the Gymbacks also posted a season high 49.6 on floor, which tied them for fourth best in program history. And the Gymbacks actually did tie number 24 Kentucky with 197.125, but the score didn't matter because the arena, just like in the energy in that arena, just was absolutely insane. Like, just from the videos alone, like, I feel like I was a part of that celebration and I wanted to be there. That is just like absolutely amazing, and it's so, I don't know, I find it
just like heartwarming to know that gymnastics is finally getting its flowers and all these athletes are finally getting the recognition that they've deserved for so long. And I don't know, this is just like a very soft spot for me. I love getting to see videos online, especially when it's on like big name accounts like ESPN or ESPN Women's. Like, it like really just shows how much the times have changed almost, because, you know, you've seen gymnastics clips like the Olympics and like that's about it. But I think with Caitlin Ohashi and her viral floor videos and like her routine, like it started to blow up, and like Peng Peng Li, like the UCLA really started that wave almost. I don't know, it makes me so happy to see that we're finally there. Everyone's finally catching up. But speaking of UCLA, let's head west. Well, actually, technically east, because UCLA is now ruling the Big Ten, even though they just moved this year. If there was any doubt about how the Bruins would handle the travel, you know, just to put this in mind, UCLA has broken the attendance record at every single away meet. Away meet. Not even their own meet. Away meet. That they've attended this season. People, like, are just generally not even coming for the gymnastics. They're coming to see, like, the people and the athletes, which I think is just absolutely amazing. Obviously, Jordan Chiles carries this, like, big name with her, and she just does it with such grace and, like, you know, she's so, like, passionate and humble. Like, I absolutely adore her. But yeah, it's like, love seeing UCLA get their flowers again, and they're also on the rise, so super exciting. But the four meets that they broke, January 3rd at Washington, the meet sold out for the first time in Washington program history with over 8,400 fans. January 25th at Michigan State, they had to move the meet to the basketball arena to accommodate the crowd, breaking the MSU attendance record with over 9,800 fans. And I also saw comments online for that this meet, it was literally snowing, like, so bad, but people just showed up and it still was crowded, which, absolutely amazing. And then on February 7th at Minnesota, they broke another attendance record with over 5,000 fans. And on February 22nd at Illinois again, the meet was moved to the basketball arena, resulting in a program record of over 8,600 fans. Just absolutely insane. And then, you know, Jordan Chiles, she is currently ranked number one all-arounder in the country, which just, you know, we need some snaps for her, because absolutely insane. She's been killing it, you know, post-Olympics, post-Dancing with the Stars, people are like, oh, she's not going to be focused. Well, you know what? Sorry, haters. She's literally number one. And against Illinois this past weekend, she won the all-around with the 39.65. Just absolutely insane. And, you know, she's so consistent. She actually has not scored below a 9.8 on any event all season, and she's currently the Big Ten Gymnast of the Week for the 8th week in a row. She's won it every single week of the season, but, you know, obviously, like, people are not just coming to see Jordan Chiles. Like, she is the name in the face right now, but they're also coming to see the Bruins. Like, that is such a big name in gymnastics, and they put up a 197.675 against Illinois this past weekend, and honestly, they're looking so clean and so put together than we've seen in the past few years, especially with the Big Ten championships coming up in about a month or so, like less. UCLA looks very, very good. I know Minnesota and Michigan are still in the loop, obviously, but UCLA is looking very consistent. I'm really, really excited to see how else this program, you know, pushes through this season. And with that, I also just want to talk about the Perfect 10 so far this season. We're seeing a very big number, which I don't think is shocking just from, like, the past few seasons. But I think last year with, like, all the messy scoring and all the judging and everything, it got a little bit out of control. But we're about almost 2 months in, and we've seen a solid amount, I would say. So I'm just going to go through each event, and then, so on vault, to score the first ever perfect 10 of the season was obviously Avery Neff from Utah. She's been a huge name. I believe she's a sophomore this year. So again, just, you know, adding her name to the history book. And she's also one of those gymnasts that is absolutely so consistent, and her skill level is just so clean and so high. It's amazing. I remember
like getting to see some of her high school videos, like when she was a senior, I believe. And she is just so incredible. Wow. Like, I don't know. I'm blown away every time I see her routine. She is just such a tough athlete. And she went through like a very scary injury last year, but she came back like a few weeks later and acted like it was nothing, you know, and just wow. Yeah. So she scored the first ever perfect 10, which was on vault. Jordan Chiles also scored a 10 on vault. Mackenzie Estep of Oklahoma scored a perfect 10 on vault in early February. Same with Addison Fata of Oklahoma. And then Morgan Price this past weekend of Arkansas, as well as Kaylin Chio of LSU, like mentioned earlier. And of course, Avery Neff scored another perfect 10 this past weekend. So absolutely amazing. And then on bars, we actually only have one perfect 10. And if you couldn't guess, it was also by Avery Neff of Utah. I love watching her bar routine. It is so unique in a way. I don't think we see this like kind of release moves and such from collegiate athletes, so it's super fun to see that. And then on beam, we actually only have two perfect 10s, and they're by the same person. Let's take a quick guess. It's actually Kaylin Chio for both of LSU. She scored the perfect 10 this past weekend as well as in late January. Just wow. I love that for her. And then on floor, we have Miss Jordan Chiles with four of the perfect 10s on floor. I don't know. I laugh because it's actually crazy how many she has scored. But she scored the first ever one in late January, then Lily Smith of Georgia, and then Jordan Chiles again, Jordan again, and then Kaylin Chio in early February, and then Jordan again as well. Yeah, and I just love that Jordan's name is on here so many times. It's actually insane. But also, this comes with, you know, the new NCAA rule modifications. And I'm just going to touch on that quickly. So, for vault landing clarity, rules now emphasize that any movement of the feet after landing, which can even include a small slide, must be deducted. So, I think this is also why sticks like Morgan Price's historic 10 at Arkansas are just that much like more valuable and like, you know, it's like, you know, that's actually a perfect 10 and a solid 10. There's also the six element rule. So on bars and beam, there is a now renowned focus on variety of choice. So judges are looking for more unique transitions rather than the same cookie cutter routines we saw in 2024, as well as I would say like 2022 to 2024 became like very, everyone was following the same pattern. So I'm really excited to see this rule implemented. I also think it just helps the beam routines flow a lot more artistically. So very excited to see that. And in terms of floor artistry, there is a stricter artistry deduction this year. So if a gymnast isn't performing to their music or lacks engagement, the judges are instructed to take up a tenth of a deduction, which I think this is very interesting. I think this really shows that, you know, they aren't just looking for the skills anymore, which I think is really important because in the past few years, there were some amazing floor routines, but it was just like, here's my skill, and that's about it. So I'm very excited to see this. I think we've seen a lot more unique and more personality in floor routines, which is important. So I love this. And also, this really just plays perfectly with how Jordan Chiles performs on floor. Like, you see her authentic self and her artistry really come out, and I love that. You know, in Oklahoma, I feel like this year, a lot of them have changed up how they usually perform. It's very much giving the Gracie Kramer vibes of UCLA, who was a former gymnast there. You know, it's just like so fun to see all these different musics and, you know, the way that they choose to embody themselves in that minute 30 or so. So I love that. And with that, thank you guys so much for listening to this week's episode of Perfect 10. I hope you enjoyed getting a little recap of the number one versus number two, as well as all the exciting stuff UCLA and Jordan Chiles has been doing, and as well as like just, you know, learning about all the Perfect 10s so far this season. There's been a lot more than I expected, so I'm super excited to see what else the second half of this season involves. And I'm your host, Mizuki, and I'll see you guys next week.

Hello, hello, and welcome back to the Perfect 10 podcast on WNYU.org. I'm your host, Mizuki, and this week we are diving into another jam-packed week of gymnastics. Okay, to start off this week's episode, we're going to continue on talking a little bit more of the scoring changes from the last episode, and the main change is the national qualifying score. So the NQS, it's going to look a little bit different because of the NQS overhaul, or the 2026 NQS overhaul, as they put it. So here's a breakdown of why it's kind of going to be a stressful year to be a coach. So the old way was you took your top six scores, dropped the highest, and then averaged the rest. So it was really easy to hide a bad meet. And this was kind of obvious, as like a lot of people on the internet were kind of being like, oh, that's kind of not fair, because some teams had a really bad meet, but it didn't really count because it was easier to get rid of and like hide it from your overall average. But in 2026, there's a 9-meet rule. So the first is the teams must have at least 9 scores to qualify for an NQS. This wasn't a rule last year, which I think is kind of crazy, but I am glad that they are implementing these rules this year. And then the second is that you can only use a maximum of 5 home scores. So if you have 6 home meets, the system automatically drops your highest home score and keeps the lowest 5. This really stops the teams from padding their rankings from home cook scorings. So that means that you also have to have a really strong away meets and away teams. This also means you have to include at least 5 away scores. So once you have your pool of 5 home and all of your away scores, you drop the single highest and the single lowest score of the bunch, which I think is kind of crazy, but I feel like this makes it a little bit more even for everyone overall, especially with like these double meets this past weekend and everything. I think this helps every team have like a chance to make it without it being too skewed one way or the other. So in this new system, the NQS can actually go down instead of just going up like it did last season and in the past. So if you have a disaster meet in late February, or, you know, a little bit of wobble every here and there and like missed landings on the road, this really stays on the record. So it's going to drag your average down and for the rest of the season. So consistency, it really isn't like a luxury anymore. It's kind of required. I think that's why we see a lot of the girls like really doing skills that are just so strong, and they know that they can ace every week instead of changing it up and having a little bit of fun, because there's so much on the line for every team, especially now that we're in March. In addition to the NQS changing, the scoring, like I mentioned in the last episode, has changed a lot. And one of the ways teams will be fighting for each 10th will be with the variety of choice scoring, specifically on bars and beam. And if a gymnast shows like this uncharacteristic element as a list, meaning they aren't just doing the same routines as everyone else, they are avoiding the new 0.1 tenth of a deduction for lack of variety. I think this is a really interesting deduction, but it also keeps every routine very different and, you know, helps the judges not see the same routine over and over, because after a while it gets a little boring. We're also seeing a stricter 0.3 tenths of a deduction for squatted landings. So that means hips below knees. So when you see a 10 this year, it really means that it was a truly perfect, undeniable 10 in a stuck landing. Okay, now for the crazy, crazy weekend we've had. We had back-to-back SEC, Big 10, and Big 12 regular season champions, more perfect 10s, and Stanford University breaking into 198, which is insane. So heading into week 9, Oklahoma women's and men's team is currently ranked number 1 in the nation. Hello, what a strong school. This is insane. You know, OU, again, this weekend won against Auburn with a 197.975. It became the SEC regular season champions for the second year in a row. This is the 22nd conference title for the program history and the 16th for KJ Kindler. Hello. That's crazy. Insane. I can't believe this is her 16th title. I don't remember if this, like, all 16 have been under her as head coach, or, you know, but she's been there for a hot minute. She's killing the game. She's very much drilled this team to a T, and like every season you see them just come out more clean and more consistent and more precise than ever.
which is amazing. And in this meet, Addison Fadel won her sixth all-around title of the year with a 39.5. Auburn's Paige Zancan and Oklahoma's Hannah Schebel took the belt with a 9.925. Bars went to Lily Peterson of OU with a 9.95. Faith Torres won her sixth beam title with a 9.95, and Mackenzie Stepp claimed floor with a 9.95 as well. So almost a clean sweep for Oklahoma. They basically did, but they just shared one title, so pretty amazing. And also, both LSU and Alabama had a double weekend, which means that they competed twice in one weekend. And the first meet was on the 27th, as LSU took it with a 197.975, and Alabama was only up behind by a few tenths with 197.6. For this meet, Kaylin Chio scored another perfect 10, making it her fifth perfect score of the season and her sixth one in her career, which is crazy. And then these two teams had another matchup on the 1st of March at Raising Cane's River Center in a quad meet, with UNC and Arizona joining them. LSU finished first with a 198.2, Alabama with a 197.65, UNC with a 197.95, and Arizona with a 195 even. And again, in this meet, Kaylin Geode scored another perfect 10. Shocker? Not really. But this makes it meet number four with a perfect score and a third straight perfect 10 on beam. She's actually crazy. And this also brings her to seven perfect 10s in her career and making it number six of the season alone. And she's currently tied for seventh in program history along with Illamine Tia Hall. And she's only one away from tying the program record, which is eight, with Aaliyah Finnegan, Kaia Johnson, and April Burkholder. And I really think Kaylin Ju is going to make a name for herself, as she hasn't already. But I think the next 2 years are going to be absolutely amazing for her. I'm just so excited to see what she keeps on cooking, because I don't know how she's doing it. She's literally amazing. Oh my God, it's incredible to watch her. There was another quad meet with Florida, Arizona State, Texas Women's University, and Fisk University. Florida took it home with a 97.7, Arizona with a 195.475, Texas Women's University with a 194.525, and Fisk with a 198. And in this meet, Florida set a new program record on beam with a 49.8, and Skye Blakely earning her 10 of the season and the first one of the Gators. Just absolutely beautiful beam that she performed. And for ASU, Kimberly Smith captured the all-around with a 39.425, making her second week to win the all-around, and Lilia Perler claimed the vault with a 9.9. Florida's Danny Ferris won the floor with a 9.925, and Fisk didn't have like the record-breaking team score, but they've had major growth this season, from Aaliyah Reed Hammond with a 9.8 on beam and Zia Coleman with a 9.775 on floor as well. And shocker, there was another quad meet this weekend, with UCLA winning it with a 196.95, Iowa following with a 196.475, Ohio State with a 196.425, and then Maryland with a 195.025. And in this meet, it was a little bit of a nail biter and very much like who's gonna win at kind of at the end. I think it was, Iowa and UCLA were kind of towing it, and then Ohio State kept coming into the mix. It was a bit of a nail biter. But UCLA really showed their depth on floor and beam as they finished the meet as back-to-back Big Ten regular season champions, which is absolutely amazing. Again, this is their only second season in the Big Ten conference, so really exciting. Of course, Jordan Chiles, a star, she took the all-around vault, bars, floor titles. And then Nolan Matthews of UCLA, Jordan and O'Reilly Tran of Iowa won the bars. Ciela Olipio of UCLA took the beam title. And then for Ohio State, Natalie Martin had a really, really strong night with a 9.9 on beam and a 9.9 on vault as well. And then for Iowa, Sophie Schriever finished second in the all-around with a huge 39.3. So very exciting meet, and big congrats to UCLA as well.
Georgia and Kentucky both went 197 this weekend, with Kentucky going 197 plus for the first time this season, which is super exciting. Missouri Gymnastics capped off its regular season home slate with a 197.425 for a win over the Arkansas team, which was on a 197.225. And both Arizona and Missouri are very much underdogs, I think, but they both showed incredible routines this past weekend. I think Arkansas also just proved that they are a team in the mix still. And I think they really showed that they are also just a strong away team, because again, that is very crucial this season with the NQS. And so I'm very excited to see what this weekend has in store for them. Shocker, another quad meet with Michigan taking 197.75. Penn State with a 197.225, Nebraska with a 195.2, and then Washington with a 194.425. Michigan posted their season high, which is absolutely amazing. They had a really strong night from sophomore Zahara Ranger. She's the star of the meet, claiming the vault with a 9.925 and floor with the 9.95 titles. Kaylee Boozer also continued her dominance on beam, and she won her sixth title of the season with a near perfect 9.95, which is absolutely amazing. The Lions really kept close. They kept fighting for that title, but they put up the fourth highest score in program history, which is just wow. Their 49.45 on beam was their highest on the event since 2001. Absolutely amazing. Ashley Mall and Danny Latronisha both hit massive 9.95s on beam to really keep the pressure on Michigan until the final rotation. Nebraska took third, and they struggled a little bit to find momentum on bars. But Whitney Jenks was a bright, bright star. She secured the all-around title with a huge 38.65. And then Washington did have a little bit of a tough day on beam. They counted several other low scores, which no team ever wants to do. But Lily Tubbs provided a massive 9.925 to take the bars title for them. And then a big one for Stanford this weekend. Oh my God, they broke 198, making it their second highest score in program history. And they got a 198.15 this past weekend. And it's their second time breaking a 198. By the way, that's absolutely insane and so exciting. The Stanford senior Anna Roberts had the night of her life. She captured the all-around title with the massive 39.875, and she tied the highest score in the nation this season. The crown jewel of the night was her perfect 10 on vault. Yes, and her very first 10 on in her collegiate career. And she either won or shared the title on every single event, which she's wow, just amazing. And Uisoma got a 9.95, which is considered a perfect score on vault, since her starting value is a 9.95, so she got no deductions, which amazing. Her bars is also incredible. Love watching it every single week. And it's like a mesmerizing ASMR video where I just can't take my eyes off of her. Her lines are just absolutely stunning. But despite the loss, the Beavers, they posted a season high of 197.25. Sophia Esposito was a standout, as she earned a career high 39.7, which is still massive in the all around, and shared the beam title with Roberts, with a huge 9.95. And then moving on to another big title, University of Utah won the Big 12 regular season title with a big win over Denver, as sophomore Avery Neff, major star, she matched her career high of a 9.95 on both beam and bars. Ella Zebers anchored the floor rotation with a career high 9.95, and the freshman Sage Curtis also hit a career best of 9.925. Denver really showed a lot of brilliance, especially on vault, where they actually led Utah after the first rotation, which was 49.175 to 49.15. Again, every tenth in gymnastics really matters, so this is still a big gap. And,
Very much a big high for Denver was senior Mila Brusch making a triumphant return from her injury on vault, staking her Yurchenko full for career high 9-9, and that's amazing. A little bit of nerves happening on beam, and they didn't count a vault, but several balance checks were counted, and a few low scores kept them from, reaching Utah at the end. But despite the loss, it was still a very emotional senior day for them. And Cecilia Cooley provided a major highlight on bars, which she anchored, posting a amazing 9.925. And another person I just wanted to shout out because I forgot was Arkansas's Jocelyn Robertson. She debuted a new vault called the Mustafina in the exhibition spot, and she scored a 9.975. Which is still a crazy big score because she's also the first gymnast in NCAA history to compete this. So, such a privilege to watch that. The Mustafina is a half on full twist off the table, and it is a blind landing, but wow, it's just such an amazing vault. Apparently, she switched vaults since it's easier on her knees, or not her knees, her ankles. When she lands, so they're just trying this out. You typically would see her with your Yurchenko full or your Yurchenko 1.5, I'm pretty sure, but love seeing the variety in different choices. It's similar to how Jordan kind of just changes up her vault whenever she wants to, and that's just so cool that you're able to have two vaults in your back pocket instead of just one. But that's just a roundup for the women's. Also, for the women's, the AAI award nominees were released today, with 45 gymnasts being named and lots to get through. So, the nominees are Sienna Lipia of UCLA, Luciana Alvarado Reed of CMU, Carly Baumann, Michigan, Avery Bibby, Utah State, Aaliyah Byrne, Illinois, Jordan Chiles, UCLA, Bree Clark, Clemson, Cecilia 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Morgan Price, Arkansas, Lily Tubbs, Washington, Tori Vetter, Ohio State, Cami Zarralengo, TWU, and lastly, Olivia Sarmani, MSU. So huge congratulations to these girls. That's a stacked category. I'm so excited to see how the season ends for all of them, obviously, but regardless of who wins, it's really just like a celebration of all these athletes even being named. This is just such a big and prestigious award. I don't know. I feel like people focus too much nowadays on like the winning aspect, but I'm really excited and really happy that all these girls are being recognized. They really deserve it. One name for me that I love to see is Skylar Caruso of UPenn. She has absolutely been killing it the past few years. And her gymnastics is unreal. I remember seeing her in, trigger warning for the listeners if they care, but the MG Elite era. And I don't know. I think she's such a stellar gymnast and so happy that she's getting her flowers. And yeah. Well, thank you guys so much for tuning in for another week of Perfect 10. Go watch some amazing gymnastics this week. We'll catch up on the men's NCAA season next episode. And I'm your host, Mizuki, and I'll see you guys next week.

Hello, hello, and welcome back to the Perfect 10 podcast on WNYU.org. I'm your host, Mizuki, and we have another jam-packed week of amazing gymnastics. So to kick it off, UCLA and Stanford, this is a meet that I was really looking forward to, obviously because you have Jordan Chiles and Anna Barbosu, and there's just history there just because of the Olympics in 2024 and the whole floors final debacle. But it was really amazing to see great sportsmanship from both of them. Obviously, there's not like actual bad blood there. This is that whole drama was filled because of the international boards and all the governing bodies, not like the athletes themselves. There was nothing to take away from that. But UCLA is currently ranked at number 5 and Stanford's number 10. I knew that this was going to be such a fun meet, and it really delivered. UCLA has been very solid this season, and we got to see more of Stanford with Tabitha Yim being their head coach, and she has really led this program into like a whole new path, and Stanford is just so solid. We have seen them. They made the Final Four last year. Like, they are on another level and another pathway than their past history. It's really interesting because Stanford, I think, has always been really strong and very talented, but they just never were consistent almost in scoring high enough to be competing with these other schools that are consistently getting 197s or 198s. But Stanford is really defying those odds because all they have been doing is going past 198 like they did last week or scoring very high 197s. So UCLA began on bars and they were spectacular and amazing. They scored a 49.575 and they had a perfect time from Jordan Chiles, and her routine, she truly just floated through that routine. It looked so easy. When I was watching it, I kind of got scared because those are the bars I hated the most competing on. The really, like, the double bouncy bars. They are, like, the new double AI, like, ones, I'm pretty sure. But anyways, I just got flashbacks and I was like, oh my god. But every handstand was amazing, gorgeous. Her pike to Kajev to the pack, beautiful. And her layouts, always just amazing. But unfortunately, vault didn't really go quite as well for them. It was definitely an effort to stick as many landings as possible. They were just a little rocky. A lot of bobble landings, but they still got a solid 49.25. And of course, with like the new rules and regulations for landings, short landings on vault or under rotated with a step back, they do carry a much larger deductions than landings with a step forward, because they want to see the proper execution of the vault and not give credit to that. But Riley Jenkins hit a great Yurchenko 1.5 with a solid 9.9. And of course, Jordan Chiles did switch up her vault this competition, as she did a beautiful Lopez on vault, which is a round off half on front layout with a half twist, and she got a 9.925, so very solid. For floor, for the UCLA team, just amazing per usual. This team just has such fun music and choreography. They've always been known for that because they've gone viral many times, but truly, it's so fun to see them having fun. And we've seen other teams like very much explore this route of expressive choreography, and it's really such a way to see into their personality, because gymnastics is such a hard sport to put some personality in. So I think floor is where you can really show off. But Mika Webster Longin's like fun routine and her tumbling, which was a front double twist back 1.5 to a front layout and a Rudy, solid 9.925 from her. Also love getting to see Tiana Sumanaskara on floor, like, for UCLA. Her tumbling is just has been actually been out of this world during elite competition seasons as well.
Gorge double layout, 1.5 back, 1.5 toe front layout, and again another 9925. And they really sealed the deal against Stanford when they went on beam. Very strong routine from everyone. Seeing Alipio performed an amazing routine in the anchor spot per usual. Honestly, she does not get enough credit for how solid she has been and continues to be as an anchor in this spot for, I think, her third season. Maybe it's her second season, but she's just so, like, beam is so her element. She has a back handspring layout, step out, side aerial, switch leap, beat jump, which I think is my favorite combination. I love a switch leap, it's so fun and gorgeous. Hardest thing ever, I will say, almost with the beam too many times trying to do it personally, but she does it obviously with no sweat. And of course, her great gainer tuck full dismount with a solid 995 from them. I also wanted to shout out Tiana because her beam routines have always been just so solid, but this competition, she was just like, I don't know, she was just so in her element, so floaty. Like, anytime you watch her beam, it is beautiful regardless, but I don't know, something about this competition, she just seems so in it, and it was amazing. But yeah, I think UCLA is looking very, very strong for this upcoming remainder of the season. I think if they start to get more solid on vault, especially with the landings and the new regulations, they will be very, very, very hard to compete with. But that's not to count out Stanford, because they were able to very much deliver in front of a sold out home arena, which I love that they're finally selling out gymnastics meets and getting the recognition that they deserve, because for a few years I was like, why are these arenas like empty? But for them, their vaults were pretty good. Of course, they did have a few steps here and there. Not like the most solid vault rotation like last week, but Summer Gronsky nailed a Yurchenko full, and she got a 9.9. And Yurchenko fulls do start at a 9.95 start value instead of a perfect 10. So if you get a 9.95 with a Yurchenko full, technically you got a perfect score. Doesn't reflect an actual perfect 10, but it like is a perfect score. But the rest of the lineup did not break a 9.8, so their vault score turned to be a 49.025, which is a kind of a big trail to leave behind, especially on vault, because every tenth matters. But they went to bars, they got a huge 49.6. And Anna Roberts really hit a stellar routine, just the most beautiful and elegant pack to, and then a toe on Van Leeuwen, and of course her double lay dismount. She got a huge 9.975. So it's very, very amazing routines from them on bars. Stanford is one of those schools that, Stanford and Cal, I think those are the schools that really stand out to me when I think about bars. They're just always so fluid and, like, it feels like a beam routine, almost. There's just, like, a rhythm to each gymnast, and it's gorgeous to see. Stanford also had a lot of amazing skills on beam and leaps on beam, but they missed some connections, which definitely lowered their scores. But Anna Barbusu hit a beautiful front punch to a core butt combo and gave them a solid 9.9. And Claire Dean hit her routine, and she got a 9.875. Their beam score was still a 49.4, so not much sweat, but it is like hard to compete with when you lose a little bit of tense, like when you know you could definitely have that cushion, like especially against UCLA. But entering their final rotation, they trail by 0.275, but Levi Jung Uvivar got them off to a great start on floor. A whip to a double tuck, a back 1.5 to a front layout, and her choreography is just so mesmerizing. I love it. She got them a solid 9.9 to start, and then Anna Barbosu ended the rotation with a strong routine and also finishing with a 9.9.
It was so cute because Jordan Chiles was seen like dancing to her routine, which is crazy. I think every gymnast knows that you kind of remember like everyone's routine, especially your teammates. But I think you start to like pick up on choreography that you've seen or like that you like people you can compete against just because it's so catchy. But yeah, I remember every time we would have to do like floor routines, like full out floor routines, it'd be not the best time ever. But we could always see like our teammates like dancing to our choreography, which is so fun. And it really does help the routine and like keeps you energized when you're fighting for a breath. When you're like 1 minute in, you have like a whole other tumbling pass to do, and you're like, oh my God, am I going to make it to the end? But you do. But anyways, Stanford, getting by Stanford, they scored a 49.4 in their floor total, but it just wasn't enough to pull off an upset against UCLA. But they have stayed in the top 10, so very, very solid weekend from them. Of course, we have Oklahoma versus Arkansas. This was a very fun meet. Oklahoma, another strong meet for them, per usual. It's really interesting because for Oklahoma, floor seems to be their weakest event. And that says a lot because I don't think they have a weak event, but you know, it's just like their lower scoring event usually. Their team total was a 197.925 with a 49.575 on vault, 49.475 on bars, 49.5 on beam, and then 49.375 on floor. Vault and beam recently, I feel like, have been very much their strong suit, where in the past, I feel like it was bars and beam. But very, very cool to see them. Of course, they secured the SEC regular title, and I mean, it'll be hard to beat them. I think they're just so consistent. It's really. I'm like almost like I'm always shocked when I see them. Like they're just always Oklahoma is truly so strong. Like no every team is very strong. Like every athlete is so talented, but I don't know

routines this weekend were just absolutely amazing. And they're such a fun team to just see on your screen. Like, they're always having fun. Jordan Weaver has very much turned this program around, and I'm a big fan of hers. So getting her to see or getting to see her really coach this program into something new has been so exciting, and it has very much changed the way people view Arkansas because now they're cracking top tens like consistently, and it's so fun to see that. Another big meet was Florida versus LSU. This was a very much big showdown. LSU, who's ranked number 2, and Florida, who's ranked number 4. They had a huge meet on Sunday, and both teams going over 198 is crazy. I think this was like the only meet that both teams got to and went over 198 this past weekend, which is absolutely insane. It's not a huge surprise that Florida was able to have an upset against them. Not a huge one, obviously. They only won by 0.125. Still very big in gymnastics. But LSU started off the meet with two back-to-back Arizona bars. So that wasn't very great. We did have a fall and then another miss handstand. A little bit of a rough start, but LSU was like able to rebound and make a very close competition, especially on the road. They still went over 198 with two major like falls, which I think is crazy, and absolutely stunning for the gymnasts and the team. But Florida was also able to pull it all together for their highest score of the season. It's now 198.45, whereas previously it was Oklahoma who had a 198.425. And a very big weekend for Selena Harris-Miranda. She scored a very well-deserved 10 on beam. And both beam and floor totals for them was a 49.7, which is absolutely insane. Just absolutely amazing gymnastics to be seen by. Very happy to see Selena just thriving at Florida too, especially since she transferred from UCLA. That was a very big shocker for I think everyone, but very excited to see her just still doing her stuff and killing it with the team. Alabama versus Kentucky. Alabama was lights out on bars. They had a huge 49.6, and on floor they had a 49.55. They did run into some struggles on vault because it was a lower total with a 49.225, as well as on beam, the 48.825. They did have to count a fall, but the rest of the beam lineup was able to respond, and the tide continued to roll. For me personally, on this meet, it was a big highlight to see Azaria Ra Akbar's perfect 10 on bars. And holy moly, I have watched that bar routine, I think, 20 times. She is just like, she floats. It is amazing to watch. Like, I cannot believe that's like, I feel like that has been a perfect 10 long overdue. It's just, wow. I don't think. There hasn't been a day, or like a minute, an hour really, that I haven't watched her bar routine. It's so amazing to watch. Anyways, yeah, great weekend from Alabama as well as Kentucky. Georgia versus Missouri. Georgia had a 197.6 and Missouri had a 197.3, so very tough competition. Missouri continued their trend of very strong bars totals on bars with a 49.425, as well as on floor with a 49.55. They couldn't make up their lower scores on vault with a 49.125 and beam with a 49.2. I think they're very strong on bars and floor, obviously, but it would be like, I feel like it would make them a little bit more competitive. They tightened up on vault and were able to bring that up by a few tenths. But Georgia secured the victory with scores of 49.25 on vault, 49.225 on bars, 49.5 on beam, which is huge, and even bigger, 49.625 on floor. Another competition I was very excited to watch was Michigan versus Clemson. Michigan
achieved a very tight victory over Clemson. Their event scores were 49.075 on vault, 49.3 on bars, 49.45 on beam, and 49.4 on floor.

So very fun meet from the both of them. I am curious to see if Michigan will continue to be competitive throughout the season. They've kind of dipped since they won the national championship, and I have been a very big Michigan fan, but I'm curious if they will be able to fight against these big dogs and top contenders this year, especially with Stanford kind of surprising a lot of people over the past two seasons and just sneaking their way into top 10. I also just wanted to finish off with Ohio State. They had an amazing weekend. It was a quad meet with NC State, Penn State, and Eastern Michigan. They won with a 197.15. And I just really wanted to shout out because they hit two program records, tying scores, and also the program's first ever perfect 10 since 2003. I was not even born yet. But JJ Coleman scored a perfect 10 on floor and just finished off the meet in the perfect way for the Buckeyes. As we head into week 11 this week, the top 10 rankings are Oklahoma, LSU, Florida, the top three. And then Alabama, UCLA, Georgia, Missouri, Arkansas, Michigan, and Stanford. So I'm very curious to see how these scores start to switch up as we head into March. And especially because we're kind of heading into championship season soon. So I'm very excited about that. But thank you guys so much for listening and tuning into this week's episode. I'm your host, Mizuki, and I'll see you next week.

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1: Hey, welcome back to Motormouth here on WNYU.org 89.1 FM. 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I'm your host, Jaehee, along with...
2: Hi, I'm Lolly.
3: Hi, I'm Amelia.
1: And we're excited to get into today's show. We don't have a MotoGP update for you, so we'll just be covering everything that happened in the recent Saudi Arabian F1 GP. But before we get into that, we have a weekly warm-up question. So today's weekly warm-up is, what is your favorite off-track moment that has happened so far in F1?
3: I wouldn't call this really out of all the races, but in this past race, definitely the interview that Pierre was doing after his crash with Yuki. And you know how you could see him keep turning to the left?
2: Yeah.
3: He's like, I know Yuki, I know his character. And then I saw a photo that was zoomed out, and it was because Yuki was literally to his left, also doing his own interview. Pierre just kept turning to look at him the entire time, and I thought that was so cute.
2: From this week, I guess I'll have to say it's a super silly moment, but when the cameraman was literally like in Charles' face,
1: yes,
2: that was so funny. Like, what is happening? Why are they filming him like literally just drinking water? It's crazy.
3: I thought that was a zoom in. It wasn't until I saw the photo and I was like, wow,
1: how did he not laugh?
2: I know exactly. How was he serious? The guy was literally with the camera like, I don't know, like 1 inch far from his face. It was crazy.
1: On that note, though, F1 cameramen always like make a silly bit. Like they know what they're doing.
2: Yeah.
1: I would say a funny moment was when Oscar won, mm-hmm. and like on some like billboard, it displayed like F1 championship leader or something.
2: Yeah.
1: And then it was just like Lando's face like zoomed out.
2: Yeah.
1: It was crazy. But there's been a lot of memes of like, you know, Kung Fu Panda.
3: Yes.
2: Yeah.
1: People have been comparing like Master Shifu like as Lando. Like Lando was the teacher, and then Oscar was like a baby cub. And then he like comes back and he's like this vicious monster.
2: Oh my god.
1: And the memes of like the papaya rules and just like McLaren dynamic between Oscar and Lando right now are so funny.
2: I know.
3: It's so,
1: and I think it makes it even better that like Oscar's so nonchalant. Like,
2: yeah, no.
1: Not,
3: he just
1: does not care.
3: This is actually, I think, his most vocal race. Like his radio during this race in particular, I was like, wow, you are angry.
2: No, I'm laughing so much at the memes. Like, welcome back, Kimmy.
1: Yeah.
2: Right? Like, so funny. Oscar is the best. But another sweet moment that I feel like I have to mention is Mark Webber literally
1: looking like
2: a proud mom. Like, oh, so cute. Taking pictures of Oscar winning on the podium. It was so sweet.
3: Wait, can I add another one that I literally just remembered? So did you guys see the clip of Ollie like being interviewed, but he doesn't actually ever answer a question, he's just remembering things as he goes?
2: Oh, I didn't.
3: That was so funny. And then you can just hear his press officer telling the interviewer, like, this isn't my everyday. He's not even playing enough for the cameras.
1: Is that the one where he's like eating a snack?
3: And yeah, then he's like,
1: wait, one more bite. Wait, let me drink. Wait, one more thing.
3: And then his press officer's like, this is my everyday. He's just like this.
1: He's so Gen Z coded.
3: He is so funny.
2: I know.
1: To the point of Oscar Piastri, though, I think one of the highlight moments was definitely when he crossed the finish line and the call that they made for it was so good.
2: Like,
1: Formula 3 champion, Formula 2 champion, and now at the top of the world, he's finally leading the F1 championship.
3: Mm-hmm.
1: And it's actually crazy because he even said it himself, in the last 5 F2 winners, he's the only driver that has won F2 to be driving in F1.
3: Did I
1: even say that chronologically? That makes sense.
3: No,
1: you know what I'm saying?
2: Yeah,
3: it's because, I mean... Yeah. Honestly, it's been so hard for F2 winners, like even literal winners, to make that into success in F1. I mean, right now we do have Bortoleto. He won F2 last year, no?
2: Yeah.
3: So we have two current F2 winners that are back.
2: And then the other one prior was Drugovic.
3: Was Drugovic, who's a reserve driver.
2: About, like, crying over
3: Then make one, he's no longer there.
2: Yeah, exactly.
3: Like, it's really hard to convert that. Bortoleto's really lucky. And Oscar even spent a year out.
1: Yeah.
3: He spent a year as a reserve driver before finding his seat. So it's tough out there.
2: Yeah.
3: It's really tough out there.
2: Yes, it is. And, like, Oscar is doing amazing, but, like, Bortoleto is struggling for sure in that car. But another moment, I'm sorry, I'm keep mentioning moments because I keep remembering them. But one from Bortoleto, just because I feel like as a Brazilian, I love him, but at the same time, like I know such a bad, like a bad year for him. He's not gonna get into the points. Like it's terrible. And at the same time, like all the rookies are getting a lot of coverage, and you know they're being amazing and the stars that they are. But Bortoleto is like not even talked about. But I saw one post from one Brazilian reporter taking a picture of Bortoleto like literally leaving the paddock at midnight because he was talking with the engineering. So. Kudos for him. Like, I love that. At least he's learning and trying his best to work with the team.
1: The rookie moments are, like, hard because because they're so young and they are, like, Gen Z icons in a way, the admin teams are asking so much of them.
2: Yes.
1: You can just see from, like, the amount of content that they've been putting out, which is amazing in terms of, like, marketing and getting them more publicity to... have more fans, but also like hopefully gain sponsors out of that as well. But for drivers like Bortoleto who just have not been having as much success, I feel like it's hard to find a balance between having fun and like being silly on camera, but then also like keeping your head down and actually locking in to put up like real results. But we will get more into the race results as they happen. But should we go over our predictions from last week?
2: That was tough. Okay. So I said Russell, Max, and Norris. That was so off.
3: But you got driver of the day though.
2: Yeah, I got driver of the day. That's true. Okay, yeah. I did. I said Max.
1: And wait, I didn't even know that Max got driver
2: also,
1: of the day.
2: Yeah.
1: That's so funny.
2: Yeah.
3: I think just everybody was kind of rooting for him after that turn one incident. It's kind of.
2: Yeah. But I also got Max in second, at least.
3: Yeah.
2: One.
3: And honestly, kudos to Jay Hebe's. I kind of copied her podium.
2: Yeah.
3: I had somebody else in third, and then I was like, actually, no, I like Charles.
1: Wait, guys, I got it.
2: Yeah, exactly.
3: We won the whole thing.
2: Yeah.
1: Oh, my God. Wait.
2: You just realized that. I was leaving. I started because I was leaving the best for last.
3: Yeah. So kudos to you. Kudos to you. Just because I took your cue on Charles, and you were right for that.
2: We got
3: the podium. Yeah. Straight out, Oscar, Max, Charles. And then, however, I said driver of the day, Ocon. He was kind of nondescript the entire race, so that didn't work out.
1: Yeah. Wait, not us both choosing Haas drivers for driver of the day. What does that mean?
3: We were rooting for the American team.
1: Wait, that's crazy. It was actually Oscar, Max, and Charles.
3: Yeah.
1: That was literally first going on
3: first Ferrari like feature race podium.
1: This is so random. This is crazy that I got it because for our sports NYU or WNYU department, we had a fantasy basketball league and I literally came in last the entire season. Yeah.
2: No, we after that, I think we should create our own F1 league because you're gonna win them. You're in a
3: I
1: had an F1 fantasy league with my sister and friends before, but I came in last every week because I didn't want to put Max on my
2: team. Same thing happened.
3: I liked Max and I wanted to win
2: because that's the thing. I think we all, like, since we started the show, we grew. On Max. Like, we started not loving him, but now we're like, oh, baby Max.
1: No, literally.
2: So sweet.
1: That man has gone through so much trauma. I need to support him. And he's going to be a father.
3: Oh,
2: God.
3: I still remember that, and I'm like, wow.
1: That is happening. But congratulations to Oscar, new championship leader. Three wins out of the first five races.
2: Amazing.
3: And just a fun little statistic, him and Lando are equal in total race wins in F1 right now.
2: Five to five. That's
3: crazy. The girls are fighting.
1: The girls are fighting.
2: That's the thing. I don't know if they're actually fighting. Like, everyone is trying to push the narrative.
3: Like, they're fighting in the sense of they're fighting for the championship, but they're not fighting for real.
2: Yeah, exactly. Yeah.
3: Also, just because I feel like Lando's been so like, I don't know what's going on with the car.
2: Yeah, and I feel like Lando gets a lot in his head. Like, I don't know if this is going to make us like Lando, because I kind of feel bad for him.
3: A little bit.
2: Like, looking at the videos and pictures, I just feel like he's so, like, He's so sad.
3: He's trying, but what I do appreciate that he seemed to like be showing up for Oscar, which I think is great.
2: Yeah, that's true. That's true. Yeah.
3: I appreciate that they've not reached the I hate you, I cannot even look at you phase rivalry yet.
1: Yeah, I think also it's interesting when you mentioned like the different reactions that they're having with the car.
2: Mm-hmm.
1: After the drivers were interviewed post-race, Lando was literally like in shambles saying that the car was undrivable and he was having so many problems. And then I think another media reporter asked Oscar about that. And he went like, the car is great. It was fine.
2: Yeah, true.
1: Which is really interesting because when Lando has placed above Oscar in these first few races, I think that they've had similar reactions in driving the car. So to hear this firsthand, it was kind of like a, well, like, was it because you didn't do good or like what was the scenario? But also we have to shout out Lando because he did have an amazing comeback from crashing earlier in the weekend. And McLaren were able to bounce back and be able to give him a good car. And he did make up a lot of points.
3: Yeah, I mean, he started, he qualified 10th.
2: Yeah.
3: So the fact that he like made it all the way up to 4th, that's respect to him.
2: Yes, for sure.
3: That was a lot of places made up.
2: Yeah.
1: But still happy for Oscar.
3: Me too.
2: Yeah.
3: I'm so happy.
1: Somebody said that he keeps winning in places that have no human rights, which is crazy.
2: Stop.
1: That's crazy.
2: Oh my god. Why do people always like find the most weird comments?
3: Yeah, it's always the most out of pocket comparison comment. Like,
2: why?
1: At his like 5th home Grand Prix.
2: Yeah.
1: So.
2: But yeah, we had an interesting start to the race with a few accidents because I feel like we haven't been seen.
3: Yeah, I've had a relatively like crash free racing recently.
2: Yeah.
3: We did have, I think this was probably our first big feature race crash, because we have had bad crashes in quali in practice, but first time we saw two cars take each other out, literally first lap incident, immediate safety car. It's actually quite an eventful first lap. I think we had two incidents, one that resulted in a crash, obviously Pierre and Yuki, and then we had Piastri and Max. What are the thoughts on that one?
2: I don't know.
3: It's honestly complicated.
2: Like,
3: no?
2: I don't know how I feel about it.
1: I think in the moment when I saw it, I thought that Oscar had the right of way. And then when they analyzed it, they said that his axle was into the turn first. But also, I don't know. Because, like, Max is just known to be an aggressive driver. Like, he'll do whatever it takes to come out in front or to hold his position. So, I don't know. It's hard. Because also, like, that, the curve itself
3: is very
1: tight, to come around. So, I don't know.
2: Yeah,
3: do I mean, I mean, the thing for me is that I feel like they're kind of contradicting themselves.
1: Yeah.
3: Like, I feel like we saw it in the Norris Max crash last year in Mexico. It was a very similar incident and it was ruled the other way. So, this, like, just, I'm not too sure what the stewards are doing with this.
2: Exactly.
3: Yeah, with a penalty. Because, I mean, I do, I don't know. Like, it also depends. Like, I've seen, obviously, various different analysis, like, coming from each different point of view. Some are saying, like, oh, it's true that Piastri was ahead, therefore Max should have backed off.
1: Yeah.
3: But then there's a lot of people saying, Piastri was just way off. Yeah. Like, he was fully,
1: like, off the racing line.
3: Yeah, he was fully off the racing line. Like, actually, Max would have been there first. Like, Max was kind of taking the actual racing line. So, it's kind of, I don't know. I just, what annoys me, like, my main issue is the contradiction with previous crashes.
2: Because
3: I'm a firm believer in consistency and consistent stewarding.
2: Yeah.
3: And I don't think we're seeing that right here. That's also something that, like, Max was kind of arguing for. And then there's the whole thing of, like, oh, it was going to be a 10-second penalty, but then it was a first-lap incident, so it's a first-second penalty.
2: Like, what?
3: But then they were still counting Max having gone off track as his warning, even though apparently the FIA had said before, like, during the driver's briefing, that if they went off during the first lap, then it wouldn't count because, again, it's the first turn, they're all bunched up, but then they were counting it as a warning. I don't, there's a whole lot of things that I was like, can you make up your mind?
2: Yeah, exactly. I agree with you. And I just feel like it was too much.
3: Yeah.
2: Like, even if it was meant to be a 10-second penalty and it was dropped to a 5, like, It was a first lap. Like you said, they were all bunched up together. Like, it just felt like a normal, for me at least, like a normal racing situation. Like, and at the same time, yeah, I agree. Like, FIA needs to get it together. Because I don't know how to judge this as a fan. Because I feel like I don't know what they're going to say every time. Like, they're going to say something different.
1: Yeah, it's really like you, even the commentators. They're like, okay,
3: they're also confused.
2: Yeah.
1: And I think the drivers' reactions are pretty fair, too. After the race, like, the FIA president was coming up to both, like, Oscar and Max, and Max was, like, literally, get
3: you
1: out
3: could,
1: of my face.
3: You could
1: like,
3: literally see Max's entire demeanor change. Because at first, like, you could tell he was kind of annoyed at the penalty. Anybody would be annoyed at the penalty.
2: Yeah, for sure.
3: But at this, you could kind of see he's still like, okay, cool, second place, we're chilling. It's not end of the world. And then the minute the FIA president comes up to talk to him, his face just drops.
1: Yeah.
3: And I mean,
1: rightfully so, but
3: also especially you could see afterwards in his interviews, he's kind of not really saying, like, at one point he went, like, I don't want to talk about it. And they went, why? He went, because I don't want to talk about it.
1: Yeah.
3: And the fact that, like, there's that real possibility of retaliation coming from the FIA over him possibly talking to the media and complaining,
1: no, literally,
3: which I think would have been a justified complaint, is just like, what is happening?
2: Yeah.
3: Sure. I don't get what's happening with the stewarding. I don't get what's happening with the rules. It's just a confusing situation. And I think even teams and drivers don't really know what to expect from penalties. They don't know what to expect from the stewards, which I think is really bad and really dangerous. Because if you don't know what you're allowed to do, then how do you know which risk is worth taking?
1: Yeah. Another incident that happened was between Yuki and Pierre in the first crash. Bromance shortly lived. I mean, I think that it was hard because both cars ended up DNFing. I think there was like a little bit of chance Yuki went back to the pits.
3: But
1: I think there's too, like, much damage.
3: Yeah, that one, I think that one was a racing incident. I'm glad neither of them got any penalty for that, because really there's just kind of first lap, there's some blood spots at play. They just got slightly too close, and neither of them had anywhere to go. I know we've talked about this before. Jet is a street circuit. That means you're very tight, and you have no runoff. And that's, I think, one of the things that kind of just caused this crash, which, honestly, really sad for them. But I do appreciate that they were very, I guess, I don't want to say civilized, but they were clearly kind to each other afterwards. And they're like, yeah, I know this wasn't on purpose. This was just a crash. Crashes happen. Yeah. It's F1. So I really appreciate that.
2: Yeah.
1: Yeah, I agree too. Looking at the top 10, we saw a couple of teams stacked. We got Mercedes 5-6. Kimi is kind of just like this silent, like, Oscar vibe, like, silent killer, like, silent mid-slayer.
2: Yeah, he's getting the points.
3: Yeah.
2: Yes. He's being consistent.
3: He's consistent.
2: And I, yeah, this is going to add up for Mercedes in the end of the day. Like, he's doing great. He is exactly what Red Bull wishes they had right now. I'm so sorry, Yuki. But, like,
3: I don't know if it's fair to judge Yuki yet.
2: No. I'm not judging Yuki. I'm just being, like, a second driver in a way that, like, it's getting points. And, I mean, Red Bull, it's struggling to get points as a team, and I don't mean that because of Yuki. I think it's because the team as a whole made bad decisions when they tried to get their second driver. Yeah.
3: Yeah.
2: And if they got Yuki like earlier, maybe that would be a different case. So, yeah. But they're doing great as a team. And then we got Lewis at 7.
3: He's the one I would say I'm worried for.
2: Oh, for sure.
3: Because clearly you can tell that Charles kind of gets the car a bit more. And then, but then you have Lewis, so when he was asked post-race interview, like, oh, what do you need to get this car? What do you need to maximize it? He went, a brain transplant. Which, wow.
1: Gutting.
3: Yes. Gutting. Like, that hurts.
1: Okay, to be fair, this is race 5, and Ferrari just got their first podium. So, like, hello, what's going on in general?
2: Yeah, I agree.
1: But also, I mean, I think we expected, like, Charles to be more comfortable in the car. I mean, as he should be. Like, he's been there before, but
2: I don't know.
1: I feel like Lewis should be, like, putting up more results. I mean, he is still scoring points for the team.
2: Yeah. I guess, for me, the thing with Lewis, I would expect him to be in, like, a better mood, in a way.
1: Wait, yeah.
2: Like,
1: he's so stressed.
2: He's not happy about it. And at the same time, like, he kind of knew what he signed up to, And he, I think if you like sign up,
3: yeah, like this is the like Ferrari experience.
2: Yes, you were but also warned. Like you should believe in the project. Like we know F1 is not a like, okay, get in the car. It's a good team. Like it's a well-known team. You're doing great. Woohoo. No, like you're building a project. Mm. So, and he knows that. Like he built one of the most successful like projects with Mercedes and it took years. Mm. So I just wish he had a better, you know, like a smile on his face. Like, yeah, we're going to get there. I know it's frustrating, but at the same time, like, I think they need to get it together as a team and at least be more positive in front of the media.
1: I think it's hard because he's had, like, glimmers of hope, too.
2: Yeah.
1: Like, with the sprint win. Mm-hmm. Yeah. And it's, like, it's not going to be continuous, like,
2: yes,
1: growth
2: of course,
1: upwards.
2: Yeah. Mm-hmm.
1: But I do think that the car is not.
2: No, it's not. Yeah. It's not.
3: But I also think it's kind of unfair to say that Charles should be doing better. He's been consistently top five. I'm not counting the disqualification.
2: Yeah.
3: Barring like one race where he's P8.
2: Yeah.
3: Every race that he's finished in the points counting sprints.
2: No,
3: so
2: agree.
3: I don't like. Yeah. I don't necessarily agree with that. Of like, oh, we're expecting Charles to do better because
1: well,
3: he's
1: yeah,
3: doing
1: no,
3: very
1: I think
3: well.
1: He's
3: it's simply
1: do better than Lewis.
3: Yeah.
2: Yes.
3: Like, and I think he is. Charles. He has been outperforming in every race apart from the sprint.
2: Mm-hmm.
3: So, yeah, I don't know. I think he's actually doing as well as he could do in the car he's got, especially because Mercedes is strong, Max is Max,
2: and
3: McLaren is McLaren.
2: Yeah, exactly.
3: So the fact that he's been consistently top five, barring that one disqualification and barring that one P8, I think speaks a lot to his talent and his ability to wrangle a less than great car.
2: You know
3: honestly,
2: what?
3: I kind of want him to leave Ferrari at this point.
2: You won already?
3: What? Yeah.
2: Really?
3: It's just, okay,
1: that's
3: let me,
1: great.
3: My thought process here is, right?
2: Okay.
3: I remember like right after Sebastian Vettel, he was leaving Ferrari. He's like literally told Charles, like you're the greatest talent I've seen in my 15 years of F1. Don't waste it.
2: Mm. Yeah.
3: And Seb was insisting that Charles is going to win a world championship.
1: Champion. Yeah. Mm-hmm.
3: And then more recently said he thinks George is going to win a world championship before Charles. And if that's not a sign of get out.
2: But I mean, where is he gonna go?
3: That's the thing. Because I want him out, but there's no better option right now.
2: Like what?
3: Like because
2: let's
3: Red
2: kick
3: Bull
2: someone out of
3: gone.
2: McLaren.
3: Like, unless you kick someone out of McLaren or Mercedes, you're kind of stuck there. So do I want
2: him? He's not gonna go. I don't think he will go back to Mercedes.
3: No, he's not gonna go. But I would love. I think something needs to give. Something needs to give.
2: Yeah.
3: Either Ferrari has to like
2: step
3: get everything
2: up.
3: In order and step up because they have. Two, like they have
1: amazing.
3: A generational talent.
1: Yes.
3: They have Lewis,
2: yeah,
3: and they have Charles, who I think has the capability and the chance to be one of the greats of F1.
2: Yeah,
3: and it's kind of as a Ferrari fan, like I'll admit it. Even when it was Carlos and Charles, Charles was not necessarily my favorite. I was rooted for Carlos. I will fully admit that.
2: Yeah,
3: but at the same time, Charles is still the son of Maranello, and I don't want him to see.
2: Yeah.
3: I don't want to see him. Become a could have been.
2: Yes.
3: Or a waste
2: of
3: talent in years to come.
2: I agree.
3: And I think he kind of missed his chance, honestly. So now he's kind of got to stick it out.
1: Well, do you think
3: but
1: that
3: something.
1: Ferrari, let's say by the second half of the season, do you think that Ferrari will have a more competitive car?
2: I would hope so, but I don't
3: I would
2: know.
3: Hope so also because I think a lot of it will depend on the car in comparison to others.
2: Mm-hmm.
3: I don't necessarily think Ferrari has to fix their car and do something like completely new and innovative and be the best car there is. What they need in this moment, and I say this as like somebody who's not very optimistic in Ferrari at the moment, they need them to manage a few steps forward and the other cars to accidentally go a few steps back, which we've seen happen. We have seen this happen.
2: Have,
3: like that
2: have.
3: Happened with Red Bull last year.
2: Yeah.
3: I don't think the McLaren.
2: Aston Martin, like.
3: The Aston Martin has just been consistently going backwards. They're backsliding terribly.
2: Yeah.
3: So I think it's definitely possible that, or maybe not have the other teams go a few steps backwards, but don't go as far.
2: Yeah,
3: forward, you know? Like, it just needs to be more competitive comparatively.
2: Yeah.
3: They don't need a rocket ship.
1: True.
3: They just need a solid car.
2: Yeah, I agree.
3: And,
2: because, like, they can drive it.
3: Yeah. And I think there's a possibility of that, especially now that we, like, having, again, the two drivers, Lewis is somebody who's been known to kind of build a team, help do that a lot. And I think we can clearly tell that Lewis is very, very committed to the cause.
2: Mm-hmm.
3: I just think it's going to come down to the engine, like the rest of the team at this point. Because I think the drivers are doing all they can.
1: Yeah. I think also to the point of the car, being drivable or not, the fact that a lot of people were like, everybody says that Aston Martin is the green tractor, but the fact that people are calling a Ferrari the red tractor now, crazy. Like, the number one comment on, like, the YouTube video was for driver reaction was like, wow, congrats to Charles for driving the red tractor onto the podium. Like,
2: yeah. It's tough.
1: That's really funny, but also, like, what also, are we doing?
3: The fussy suffering.
1: Yes.
2: It's so frustrating. At some time, like, at some points, I just want to look at Ferrari and be like, you know what? Just throw your money at, like, someone good. I don't know. Just, like, well, hire the best of the best. I don't care. Like, that's probably not going to work. But, like, that's they have it. Money. Like,
1: they've put all their eggs into their basket.
2: I know they have.
1: Like, so, like, what more?
2: What more can they do? Exactly. I don't know. At this point, like, I'm hoping, I don't have a lot of positive thoughts for, like, the rest of the year for them. Like, I mean, I think I think we're gonna see them in the points, like, consistently, hopefully.
3: Hoping for a, for, like, what McLaren did last year. That they're they kind of sucked up until Miami.
2: Yeah.
3: And then after Miami, entire exploded, flip. I'm hoping for that.
2: Hopefully, yeah. I just feel like next year. We have, like, I'm already thinking of next year. Yeah.
3: Next year's our year.
2: I'm just thinking,
3: No, guys, come on. They sacrificed a pope for this.
2: Oh my god.
3: I'm Catholic, by the way.
2: You know what? But on a good note, we had some of the fastest pit stops of the season.
3: Yeah,
2: so
3: that's
2: far.
3: Why. Like, guys, come on.
2: Yeah, congrats Ferrari.
3: Ferrari. They're clearly trying.
2: Oh, no, I don't even know.
3: Sorry, I had to make that joke.
1: Okay, another name that we mentioned, ex-Ferrari, is Carlos Sainz, who finished behind the current Ferrari, Lewis Hamilton. Shout out Williams. We got double points finish, 9-10. Alexander Albon, once again, in the points, joined by his fellow teammate, Carlos.
2: Yeah.
1: So happy for Carlos to finish in the points.
3: I know.
2: Me too.
1: Because Williams have been on this climb. I think that it has taken time for Carlos to adjust to the car, but also there's just been, like, rogue incidents that have happened. So he hasn't finished the race or has been put in precarious circumstances. Alex has been pretty consistent with the car so far. So I think it was, like, a shock to see the Williams finishing in points for, like, at least the first three races, considering what kind of team they were. Literally a year ago, even 2 years ago. So I think it's a huge win for their team and also just, like, a huge step forward for them to be able to maximize in getting a double points finish. And I'm really excited for their trajectory for the rest of the season. I think that they have a great dynamic between Carlos and Albon. Also, did you guys see Alex's interview? This is, like, another random moment.
2: I think I know what you're talking
1: him
2: about.
1: Saying that he's flying private.
2: Yeah, with Max.
3: Max. And he's like,
1: Then the interviewer told him, you know, Max got second. And then his entire face was like, how do I react? He knew it was going to be a long flight.
2: Maybe it's not that bad to fly commercial.
3: I do want to shout out Williams because we were talking about how they're so much better. They're fifth right now.
2: Yes.
3: Williams used to be consistently the 10th team on the grid. They are solid midfield now.
2: Yes.
3: And shout out to Alex Albon for
2: amazing.
3: That.
1: Really, actually, shout out Alex.
2: Yes.
1: I think to your point of, like, Charles being one of those people who had to get out, I think Alex is one of those people who was, like, stuck in this Red Bull ecosystem that was extremely toxic for him personally and in terms of his career development. So for him to get out of Williams and then be able to be a consistent person for them to build the team around has been super, super important for their overall growth in the Constructors' Championship and their upward
3: trajectory.
1: Thank you.
3: There's a funny detail, though, with Williams. Alex had a second crash out at them, like a minimal one in comparison to his first. But did you guys hear his radio where they're telling him, like, oh, like, please try getting close to get closer to the car in front without overheating your tires? And he's like, do you know there's a car behind me? Like, we do know what's happening, yes? And I was like, let's go, Alex.
1: We saw another Carlos Sainz DRS train.
3: Yeah, we did.
1: To Singapore. Yeah. That man and his own race strategy. His own strategy.
3: He's got his mitt.
2: You know what? I definitely see signs in the future being a team principal, and I would love that.
1: Oh my gosh!
2: Right?
1: Yes.
2: That would be amazing. But yeah, amazing Williams. We are a fan. We love that. That was great. We also had another contact happening on the race. It was not an accident, but Bortoleto ended up, you know,
3: and Alonso
2: touching Alonso, and it's really funny because Alonso is Bortoleto's manager. So when they, but they really have a good relationship, which is great. So Alonso just joked after that he was not getting dinner back.
3: on the flight. They asked him, and he's like, he's not getting food off the back.
2: Yeah.
3: They're like, okay, Alonso.
1: They're like, he's going to raise his management fees now.
3: Well, honestly, I think it was really nice to see. That was definitely something I was thinking about when Bortoleto first came to F1. Yeah. I was kind of like, he's racing against his mentor. It's not like they're racing in different leagues.
2: No.
3: Because if it was like, okay, let's say Alonso is in a Mercedes and Bortoleto's in a Sauber. You're like, okay, they're never going to meet on track. Like, that's not going to be an issue. But you have to meet a lot.
2: Yeah.
3: It's a Sauber versus an Aston Martin. The green cars are close.
2: Yeah.
3: So, yeah, it's definitely nice to see that he kind of took that very on the chin. Yeah. And that speaks kind of to Alonso's maturity. Also, the fact that he's, again, he knows he's a veteran.
2: Yes,
3: he's proven himself over and over again. If anything, he probably just wants Bortoleto to improve.
2: Yes, for sure.
3: Because really, it was just kind of one of those, like, accidents that could kind of happen to anybody.
1: Mm-hmm. Yeah.
3: Bortoleto went a little bit wide, was probably under braking a little bit. Mm-hmm. Alonso was doing one of his Panther Alonso moves and it was trying to get past in a relatively risky manner.
2: Yeah.
3: They kind of touched a little bit. No harm to the cars. It didn't really affect their race at all.
2: Yeah.
3: There also wasn't even any penalties. There's just a warning for Bortoleto where they're like, okay, cool. If you do that again, you get a penalty. But he didn't do it again. So good for him.
2: Yeah.
1: It is so funny though to like, think that his manager's literally like 20 meters behind him.
2: Yes, like, that's what I'm saying.
3: It is.
1: Like, I would be so interested to see what the contract actually looks like.
2: For sure.
1: In terms of like what
2: everything.
1: Yeah, like everything. Like who's paying who, like what is he delivering in terms of like mentorship? Like
3: I do know he does I'm an Alonso fan, so I follow him on Instagram. And he posts quite a lot of, like... So he follows... He, like, posts a lot of, like, him and the Sims, like, on calls with... Because he has
2: more kids.
3: I would say more kids that he teaches, but they're not kids. Like, there's a few that could probably be considered a kid, but most of them are, like... most of them are, like, not, like, 15 or something. So you can see he's clearly very dedicated to kind of helping them out.
1: Uh-huh.
3: And I definitely want to know how that works when you're both in F1.
2: Yeah.
3: Because it's one thing if you're, like, coaching an F3 driver. Like, it's one thing if you're coaching an F1 Academy driver.
2: Yeah.
3: What's it like to be coaching a fellow F1 driver?
1: He's coaching and driving.
3: He's coaching and driving. But also, my question is, how do the NDAs work? So that there's not, like, essentially, corporate espionage happening there. Because, like, okay, they're from two different teams, right?
2: Yeah.
3: How do you guarantee there's no leak of information from one team to the next? Because, like, again, these are not championship-winning teams, but...
2: Yeah.
3: You don't, like, you know? You generally don't want to be sharing information with your competition.
2: Yeah.
3: So how do you guarantee there's not that information leak between...
2: That's true.
3: ...mentor and mentee?
2: I don't know. I have no idea. But at the same time, I feel like Alonso is, like, a good mentor to have.
3: Me too.
2: Like, for sure.
3: I think now.
2: Now.
3: Because when
2: he
3: was younger, he was a menace.
2: No, now.
3: Now he's calmed down.
2: Now that he's just kinda cruising on the track. He's just there for the laughs and giggles.
3: He's not retiring until he gets a third, and we'll see when that happens.
2: Yeah, for sure. But yeah, that was a funny joke. Like, nothing happened, so just a funny joke came out of it, which is great. What else happened on this race?
3: Can you give a little shout out to Charles?
2: Okay,
3: his stint on the front as a race leader.
2: Yeah.
3: I don't know how he did that. Honestly, so much praise to him because he was on medium tires.
2: Yeah.
3: The name of the game in Jeddah is basically the harder the tire, the better.
2: Yes.
3: Simply because the soft tires, they degrade way too quickly.
1: Yeah.
3: Mm-hmm. And he somehow managed to keep it not only like in front, but he was lapping incredibly consistently. He's in like the 135s, 134s with like first stint medium tires while keeping two McLarens behind him.
2: Yeah.
3: I don't know how he did that because they didn't actually pass him in that stint.
2: Mm-hmm.
1: Yeah.
3: They only managed to get the race lead back once he had to pit.
2: Yeah. Mm-hmm.
3: So what I keep thinking is like, what if he'd had hard tires?
2: Yeah.
3: What if he'd had hard tires? True. Can you imagine that?
1: Ferrari strat, bro.
3: But honestly, the strat was not a bad strat, honestly. I mean, they got him up there.
1: It was not a bad day for
3: Ferrari. They knew what they were doing this time.
2: Yeah.
3: But yeah, honestly, little shout out to him. That was one of my highlights of the race. I was like, come on, Charles, prove that you can do it.
2: Yeah.
3: Also, because I saw so many like jokes afterwards of like, tires degrading, just say no. Like, little posters with like all his lap times. And I was like, that's him.
2: No, that's crazy.
1: Another shout out, Isaac Hajar. P10.
3: I know.
1: Come on, get that 1 point kick.
2: Yes.
3: I'm so happy for him because I feel like he's been one of the drivers that's had like a solid upward trajectory.
2: Yes.
3: We've seen him after he started getting points, he's there.
1: Just like 180 on the bar graph. Like,
2: yeah.
1: Actually different plane. Mm-hmm. So happy for him. And I think that he has, we keep talking about it week after week, but like his demeanor and attitude, like, on and off the track,
3: it's so good,
1: so like warm and bright.
3: And he's taken the swap so well.
2: Yeah,
3: like now there's a lot of media's coming, like videos that are coming out of him and Liam.
1: Yeah,
3: and you can see a change in demeanor in like both of them.
1: Yeah,
3: like Isaac's clearly very comfortable to have him now. Like you can't see any sort of like animosity or awkwardness, or at least it's not shown.
2: No.
3: And then Liam just looks like somebody took a boulder off his shoulders.
2: Yes,
3: like
2: I agree.
3: He's calm for once. He doesn't look like a bad day away from breaking to tears now, which is great. He actually came in 12th.
2: Yeah.
3: So, like, he's doing better than he ever did in that Red Bull.
2: Yeah, that's true.
1: Oh, yes.
3: So,
1: yes.
3: The V-Car boys are doing well, the RB boys. And shout out to them. Because, again, I may not necessarily... I love Isaac. He's my favorite rookie.
1: Me too.
3: I may have some things I hold against Liam, but I also... I just feel like I want everyone to do well. I feel bad when they don't.
2: Yeah, me too.
3: So, yeah, good for him.
2: Good for them. Good for the Red Bull ecosystem to calm down a little bit, the tension that was happening. But yeah, and like out of the points, I think we are having like the usual people out of the points at this point. Like the Alpines are suffering. The Saubers, of course, are suffering as well.
3: Yeah.
2: And the Haas, like they're not that far deep.
1: Wait, honestly, I thought somebody in the Haas was within like points for the majority of the race.
3: Yeah.
1: But I forget who. But I thought that they were gonna have, I think it was SD Bestie.
2: Yeah.
1: I thought they were gonna have another points finish.
2: Yeah.
1: Too.
2: I mean, not that bad. Like they were not last.
1: Yeah. Honestly, for Fernando Alonso in the Aston Martin disruptor, because like he hasn't been that high.
2: Yeah.
1: Right?
3: Not really, no.
1: In the previous races?
3: He's 11th, which I will take.
2: I think he's been outperforming Lance for a few races.
1: Well, Lance
2: now,
1: is
2: right?
1: just existing. Yeah. Like, yeah. He doesn't even.
3: The funniest thing to me, though, Lance, when he was like in the way of Oscar at the end, and Oscar's I was like, Lance, come on.
2: Yeah.
1: I was getting so angry because you could literally see Oscar's time dropping, or the gap between Oscar and Max literally dropping like milliseconds by milliseconds because Lance would not get out of the way.
3: Like, dude, move.
1: I was like, bro, if you're gonna cause Oscar to not win this GP right now, I'm gonna be so mad.
3: The worst was I want to make more fun of Lance, but he's also been the only Aston Martin driving the points because so I want to make fun of him, but he did well in Australia, he did well in China, both races that Alonso DNF'd. And there's been no other Aston Martin points, so I can't even make fun of him that much because he's kind of carrying the team right now.
2: You know what,
3: which hurts my soul to say,
2: it's crazy because like Aston Martin like doing well, was it a fever dream? Like what happened? Remember when Aston Martin was like, wait, what?
3: When we had podiums.
1: They unveiled the livery and it was amazing and it took over and then what happened?
2: Yes,
1: we became the green tractor.
3: They did become the green tractor.
2: One of them. Yeah. There's
1: you
2: two.
1: Know, that's true.
3: Yeah.
1: There's two.
3: There are two.
2: Yes.
3: Yeah. Two teams. Two
1: more tractors.
2: Yeah. This.
3: Basically, what we're learning is you should not paint your car green.
2: No.
3: That's going to be some bad luck in there.
2: Yeah.
3: You know, it's an incident, though, that we haven't commented on that was really confusing to me?
1: Mm.
3: The laser pointer.
2: Oh, yeah.
3: When have we heard of a laser pointer?
2: That was crazy.
3: In F1. Like, obviously...
1: Wait, was it a laser pointer or just, like, a red light?
3: That's what they didn't clarify.
1: Yeah.
3: Because at least my comms, right? They're like, oh, Oscar's talking about a red light. But then my comms were like, oh, it's probably a laser pointer. And started talking about a laser pointer.
1: Oh, what?
3: So, in general, it's kind of like... If it's a laser pointer, first of all, why? Like, who's doing that?
1: Oh. Mm-hmm. For context, Oscar said that there was a red flashing light at one of the corners, and he was really confused because it looked like
3: a red flag.
1: Like a red flag. McLaren
3: like, reported it, so I think it got cleared up relatively
1: Seeing the camera footage, though, it, like, was actually really distracting.
3: Yeah.
1: Like, it was really confusing.
3: Because especially, like, the penalty for not stopping and not slowing down under a red flag is so harsh.
1: Which is fair.
3: Because like, obviously, it's a red flag.
1: Something happening. Yeah, it's a huge
3: But it
1: concern.
3: Can definitely, like, mess with a driver. Especially because I feel like a lot of them, when they react, they don't react consciously, you know?
2: Yeah.
3: Like, it's not, oh, red, that means red flag, that means slow down. Like, they're making these millisecond decisions that a lot of them are just based on, like, habit.
2: Yeah.
3: And on, like, the instinctual response that they've kind of trained into themselves. So to have that kind of looking like a red flag can be, first of all, like, really bad for his race. But then if that was a laser pointer, like, that could easily cause a crash.
2: Yeah.
3: So I'm just confused to who let that, like, who thought that was a good idea in the first place?
1: Yeah, I don't know. What even happened? I don't think that there is anything that...
3: No. Like, McLaren said that they were going to report it over the radio. They told Oscar, like,
2: we're
3: reporting it. And then it was never mentioned again.
2: Yeah.
3: Which is the confusing part to me.
2: Yeah. You know what was another funny encounter? Lewis and Norris and the whole DRS thing. Did you guys saw that? Like, Lewis literally, like, kept passing Norris. And it was like, Norris, do you even know how to use... DRS, like, what is happening? Then he finally, like, figured it out.
3: It really wasn't his race. He also, like, nearly got a penalty for his pit stop.
2: Yeah,
3: which I was just kind of like, come on, like, you've done this before.
2: Yeah,
3: you've done this before. You've been at this track before. But, like, the way he went into the pit, honestly, I thought he was gonna get a penalty for how he went into the pit.
2: Yeah,
3: because I was thinking, like, he nearly clipped a wall. He was on all the white lines.
2: Yes.
3: I thought he was going a little bit faster than he was supposed to. Turns out that's not the issue.
2: No.
3: The issue was the fact that on the way out, he drove over the white line.
1: Yeah.
3: And they're like, had he crossed it, it would have been a penalty. And it's like, can you imagine having gone to penalty for that?
2: No.
3: Like, that would have just been embarrassing at that point. Like, especially because if you're a rookie driver, your first race.
2: Okay.
3: Cool, you're overexcited, you accidentally messed up your pit entry or your pit exit. One thing. You're a veteran driver fighting for the driver's championship, and you're still struggling with your pit stops.
1: Literally.
3: That's a different thing.
2: Mm-hmm.
1: He is a veteran driver. Think about it.
3: That's I know.
2: Crazy, right? Like,
3: especially because he's so young, too.
2: Yes.
3: Like,
1: he's been in F1 for low-key so long, guys. People don't realize that because he is really young. What is he, like, 23, 24?
3: He's like 24.
2: Oh, my God. Wait, what if... I was going to say, like, 26.
1: No, I think
3: he's 25.
2: 20. Okay.
3: In the middle. Perfect
1: Oscar,
3: average.
1: 23.
3: Oscar, I believe just turned 23. He's either just turned 23 or he's going to turn
1: 23. That's crazy.
2: They are such babies.
1: Oh, God.
2: Oscar's 24.
3: He's 24.
2: 24.
1: Oh,
2: okay.
3: Oh, there's only a year.
1: Wait,
3: what?
1: They're so much closer in age than I thought.
3: Yeah, okay. To be fair, though, Lando hasn't turned 26 yet, because he's from 99, and Oscar's from 2001.
2: Okay, so 2 year difference.
3: So it's a 2 year difference. The thing is, Lando's a November baby, and Oscar's an April baby, as he should be. April birthdays are the best birthdays.
1: April, all the baddies born in April, period.
2: I feel like I want to, after this, I'm going to look at all the driver's age and make comparisons, because that's...
1: Wait, honestly, I thought that... Lando and Oscar had a bigger age gap.
2: Yeah,
3: because it seemed like, you know, just because one of them's like
1: this all day today.
3: Yeah, because one of them's like a veteran, and the other one's a rookie.
2: And I've always put in my head, like, Lando in the, like, Russell, Leclerc, like, Verstappen bundle of, like, the same age. Like,
1: yeah, I think that's what it is.
2: Right?
3: Yeah.
1: Yeah.
2: But he's, like, a bit younger. Huh.
1: I guess, well, to be fair, I guess when Lando first started, like, he was so baby. Like, there was nobody else around his age.
2: And he looks young.
3: Well, Max.
2: Max.
3: Because remember, Max came up when he was 17.
1: Oh, true.
3: Yeah. So it was, like, him and Max that were, like...
2: But it's, like, at the same time, like, comparing them, like, how they look in their lives. Like, we see videos of, like, Lando is, like, DJing somewhere, and, like, Max is going to be a dad. So that's another thing.
3: Little fun fact. The current F2 championship leader is older than Oscar's.
2: Stop.
3: Because he's born in 2000, and then Oscar's born in 2001.
2: Oh, wow.
3: The difference is not a lot. It's like
1: skinny legend, and then there's Kimi Antonelli going to school still.
3: Yeah. The difference is literally like less than 4 months, just because the current F2 driver, F2 leader,
2: yeah,
3: was born in December of 2000, but still older.
2: Yeah.
3: And then you got Kimi, who's still doing school because his mom wants him to finish.
1: Well, yeah, we also want Kimi to finish.
2: Yeah, yeah, please.
1: To be fair,
3: the fact he gets the Mercedes engineers to help him out with his math homework is
2: so funny.
3: It's
2: crazy. So funny. It's
3: Can you imagine that? Crazy. That's like the best tutoring you could ever get.
2: Yes.
1: I know.
2: Oh, that's
1: like
2: strange.
1: Actually, all the geniuses at his fingertips.
3: Yeah.
1: Ridiculous.
2: Yeah, no, he's gonna have to finish school. Like, if you fail math, Kimi,
1: wait, what,
2: that's on you.
1: Who was he born in then?
2: Kimi?
3: Okay. I think he's 06.
2: What? That's crazy.
1: That's crazy.
3: Yeah, Kimi Antonelli's August 2006. He is younger than I am.
1: Oh my god.
3: Wow.
2: Oh god.
1: Wait, that actually like kills me.
3: Yeah.
2: Wait, is he the youngest of the grade? Who's the young? Oh my god. We're getting into the ages, right?
3: Yeah, we're getting to the ages right now. I think he is the youngest because
1: he is the youngest.
3: Yeah, because Ollie's a few months older than him. I think Ollie's also 06.
2: Yeah.
1: Oh my gosh. Wait, that's so weird, guys. Yeah. That's so weird.
3: Okay, Ollie's 05. He's May 05.
2: Okay.
3: That's so, right. Yeah.
2: Yeah. Okay.
1: That is crazy. They are so baby.
3: I know.
1: Literally, and they're literally baby. Driving these, like, monster vehicles.
2: That's crazy.
1: Which is, like, crazy because they also have to, like, go and get their license.
3: Yeah. That's the funny part. Kimi
1: license.
3: Has a car.
2: Yeah.
3: And they basically gave him a car. But the thing is, the car he has is not one he's technically allowed to drive yet in Italy, like, according to Italian traffic laws. It's too big.
2: Okay, can we talk about how, like, the oldest in the grid was born in 1981 and then the youngest 2006?
3: Yeah. I mean, Fernando Alonso won the championship the year Ollie and Kimi were born.
1: Yeah, that's crazy.
2: We have a range on the
1: grid. Wait,
2: how old
1: is Isaac?
3: Isaac is, he's 20, I believe.
2: Yeah,
1: oh
2: 20.
1: Oh my god.
2: Yeah, 2004.
3: Yeah, he's
1: this
3: 2004.
1: This is crazy.
3: And then Bortoleto's also 2004.
2: Yeah.
1: Oh,
2: they're babies.
1: Wait, Bortoleto seems like he would be a little bit older.
3: He does, doesn't he?
2: Yeah. He looks a little bit, yeah.
3: I also think he has a very somber, like, calm demeanor.
2: Yeah, I agree,
3: which,
2: yeah.
3: Like, when you compare that to, like, the other rookies, like Kimi, who just kind of admitted to credit card fraud at one point with Ollie. Isaac, who's always in the videos being, like, super silly.
2: Yeah.
3: When you compare it to Bortoleto, who's very
2: And
3: calm,
2: I feel bad.
3: Reserved.
2: Like, he's getting, like, I think he's getting stressed because he's such a funny guy. Like, I remember the memes from F2.
1: Uh-huh.
2: Like, he's so funny and he used to, you know, do live streams and make jokes with all
1: the
2: drivers.
1: Oh my gosh, get him on live.
2: I know, but at this point, like, he's stressed and tired.
1: He's trying.
2: I feel bad for
1: him.
2: But you know what? You're in F1. Like, it's great. You're gonna
1: Poor
2: get
1: thing.
2: There.
1: It's okay. Some people just don't emote. Shout out Oscar.
2: Yeah. Shout out all. Yeah, exactly.
1: Wait, but also,
2: maybe that's a good thing.
1: Amazing podcast. Like, I forget whose podcast it was that Oscar was on, and they were asking him, like, oh, what do you think about, like, people talking about F1 Academy, and, like, what's your perspective on that? And he was like, I think it's great, like, to get more women in motorsport. And then he was talking, like, he's just, like, such a feminist.
2: I
1: like, shout
2: him.
1: Out to his mother and Hattie Piastri.
2: Yes!
1: The goal is not to get, like, 10 men and 10 women spots. It's to get, like, the best drivers in the world, but to also
3: include women.
1: Include women, yeah. And have equal opportunity for those positions. And I was like, oh my gosh, why am I gonna cry?
2: I know.
1: Like, our informed king.
2: Yeah, and we're gonna see them again in Miami, F1 Academy, which is gonna be fun. I'm honestly like getting super excited about Miami. Like, we used to not like Miami, but
1: yeah,
2: I kinda
3: now I'm
2: kind of
3: like
2: now.
3: Yeah, I like that.
1: I think there's gonna be a lot of really cool activations also with F1 Academy. I hope so. I mean, they always bring influencers to the U.S. races in general. So I hope that there are initiatives and as much publicity for, well, there's not going to be as much publicity, but I hope that there's still a lot of events to showcase and celebrate F1 Academy drivers just as much as there is for F1.
3: Wait, and actually, on the topic of F1 Academy, there's actually also an F1 Academy race weekend, so I just want to shout out the two winners of the races. We had Ella Lloyd with Rota Motorsports. She won the first race, and then we had Maya Vug with MP Motorsports win the second. And she actually remains, she's part of the Ferrari Drivers Academy, and she remains the first, the championship leader for F1 Academy. So
2: let's go
3: Vug.
2: Wow.
3: And then again, she's just followed by Dorian Fa and Chloe Chambers. They're kind of the three names that I feel like we're going to be hearing a lot.
1: Yeah.
2: Yes.
1: Yeah.
3: From F1 Academy.
1: A Ferrari win somewhere.
3: A Ferrari win somewhere.
2: Yeah.
3: Definitely.
2: That's true.
1: It will be really exciting to see them in Miami, I think.
2: For
1: also,
2: sure.
1: Though, just because, I don't know, I feel like, going back to, like, the influencer lore of Miami, I think that it would be really cool to bring in, like, beauty influencers or, like, people in, like, the fashion scene. But, like, partner with F1 Academy in a way.
3: But also something I'd love to see is just kind of, like, again, there's always a lot of influencers. But I want them to be treated like one of the guys. Like, I know, obviously, there's a different way to market it. Just be, again, it's a female only racing series. But I would love if they get, like, the same, like, I want to see, like, a NFL player, like, being around all the F1 Academy drivers. Like, the way they do with F1, that they, like, they do, like, this little comparison of, like, oh, could you do this or could you do that? Like, things like that. I want to see, like, because at the end of the day, it's still a sport. So I think it'd be wonderful to see it marketed very strongly through that lens as well. Like, obviously, there's always going to be the beauty side and the beauty influencers, and I think that's great because I love that we're kind of leaning into the femininity, the femininity of the series. But I want to see a balance of that, you know?
1: Yeah.
3: Like, that's what I'm kind of excited for, and I hope that does happen.
1: Yeah.
2: Yeah, for sure.
1: We also always want to add that it's great when the actual F1 drivers themselves go and support the teams because they all sponsor a team. So, you know, gotta show up and show out.
2: Shout out Lewis Hamilton, who's always there. We love that.
1: May's, like, always busy for Lewis, though, because he goes to the Met Gala.
2: Yeah, that's true.
1: To be fair.
2: Yeah.
3: Wait, did you see that a lot of his restaurants are closing?
1: Lewis?
3: Yeah.
1: What?
3: Like, you know his, like, vegan burger restaurants in the UK? A lot of them are starting to close.
1: Oh, I didn't even know that. That's so random.
3: Yeah.
1: Is Charles's ice cream place still open?
3: Yeah, but I think his is a brand. It's not like a gelateria.
2: Yeah.
3: You can just buy it in supermarkets.
2: Oh, okay.
1: I was like, maybe that's what's holding them back, the storefront.
2: I don't know. Maybe Lewis is just focusing on El Mave more.
3: Yeah, probably.
1: Wait,
3: yeah.
1: I feel like nobody drinks El Mave, though. Do people?
2: Maybe.
1: Like, can you buy it in a store?
2: I don't know. But
3: Random
2: ventures of F1 drivers.
3: Wait, should we do our predictions before we sign
2: off? Predictions, yes.
1: Sure. Okay, wait. We had predictions from Miami. We didn't make them yet?
3: No, haven't.
2: No, we have.
1: Okay, period. Let's make them. Sorry.
3: Okay.
2: Oh, I don't know anymore.
3: Who wants to go first?
2: Okay, I'll go. I'm just going to say Piastri. Let's do it. Whatever. And then I'm going to say Norris. And Russell. I don't know. Okay. I don't know. I just want to put him there.
1: Racel.

0: Yeah.
1: But he's kind of been one of the drivers that tends to do relatively well at Miami the years we've had it. So
2: yeah,
1: putting him up there. And then I want to go for Norris there, I think. I'm making a little McLaren sandwich.
2: Yeah.
0: Wait, that's so interesting. Okay, I just looked it up from last year's podium was Norris, Wynn, Verstappen, and then Leclerc.
1: Yeah.
0: So you're pretty similar, girl.
1: I don't know why, but I don't see Max up there.
2: Yeah.
1: I'm going to say that, and then he's going to win the race.
2: Yeah, exactly.
1: Watch me eat my words, but we'll see.
0: Wait, okay, I don't know. For Miami, it's, like, an interesting circuit because it's a street circuit, but, like...
1: It's the weirdest surface.
0: I don't know, it's
1: surface.
0: A weird configuration.
1: The surface
0: yeah.
1: is really weird. The heat is always an issue because it's a parking lot in
2: yeah.
1: May
2: yeah.
1: in Florida.
2: Yeah.
1: It always gives for some shenanigans, I feel like.
0: Yeah. Mm-hmm. Also, it's going to be, like, the first time for all yeah. of
2: a lot,
0: the rookies.
2: Yeah,
0: yeah.
2: A lot of the rookies.
0: Almost
2: yeah.
0: all of them. Okay, wait, I need Oscar to win on every continent, so he needs to be one.
1: He's still locking.
0: I won't stop until he wins everywhere.
1: Let's go.
0: But I feel like he, like, has it, you know, like, he has it in the bag, y'all.
1: Yeah.
2: Yeah.
0: I want to say Lando.
2: I feel like it's gonna be one, too. Me too, I agree. And I also feel like they do well. Like, McLaren, I associated a lot, like, Miami with McLaren somehow.
1: Yeah.
0: Yeah. I can agree with that. Zach Brownness of
2: yeah.
0: it all.
2: Yeah, is the Zach Brownness
0: it
2: of
0: is.
2: It all.
0: Yeah. I feel like also
2: and
0: his
2: the Daniel Ricciardo.
0: Rig,
2: yeah.
0: Like, made
2: Miami.
0: America.
2: Yeah, his home.
0: Yeah his brand. I want to say Max, but I also, I don't know. I don't know. I don't feel like it's Max's weekend. Also, just vibes wise. Okay, you know what? Let me go. Lewis Hamilton.
1: Lewis! Let's go.
2: Yay. I would love to
1: see
2: that.
1: Let's go. Okay, and who are we thinking driver of the day?
2: I'm going to say, wait, we don't have an American.
1: Okay. No, we don't. No.
2: Not American.
1: Who do we think is going to be, like, adopted by... Did he even win driver of the day in the U.S. his 1 year? I don't think he did.
0: Or I feel like years. He did win somewhere.
1: He must have won once.
0: Probably yeah. Coda.
1: Yeah.
2: I'm going to say Piastri. Yeah. Gotta be bland about it.
0: Wait, I feel like he never wins driver of the
2: day. Yeah.
1: Yeah.
2: Should we vote for him?
0: doesn't matter if he wins.
2: Yeah.
1: I'm going to go for Lewis.
2: Okay.
0: Yeah.
1: Because I think he also has, like, a lot of... He's one of the more well-known drivers outside of F1.
2: Yeah.
1: So I feel like with the whole influencer of it all.
0: Not Alonso.
1: No.
0: Not
1: I Alonso. Love him, but he's known in Spain.
0: Okay. Driver of the day. Why do I want to say Carlos?
1: Sure.
2: Yeah, sure.
0: Period.
1: Sure.
0: He's going to have an amazing race.
1: I mean, I hope so.
2: I hope so, too.
1: I would love for him to have a great race. I'd love for him to have a driver of the day.
2: Yeah.
0: That'd be crazy. Wait, what are we thinking so far of these vibes?
2: I think it's gonna be a fun race.
1: Me too.
2: Yeah.
1: I want to see what happens.
2: Yeah, me too. Chaos.
1: Probably.
0: I feel like it will be low-key chaotic.
1: I know. Because I feel like I was expecting a lot more chaos for Jeddah than we actually got.
2: Yeah.
1: So I don't know if it's just, like, building up and then we're gonna have one race that's gonna be completely silly.
0: Yeah.
2: I kind of want to see, like, a team that is doing really bad right now. Just, you know.
0: Take it.
2: Out of the blue. Like
1: Aston Martin.
2: Yeah, sure. Like, I just want some surprise element to it all.
0: Okay. To be fair, it also is a sprint weekend.
2: Yeah.
1: It also is a sprint weekend, which those are always tough.
0: Which makes more opportunities for more chaos.
1: Yep.
2: Yeah.
0: So it'll be interesting. I think adding the sprint element for a lot of the new drivers will be like, whoa, what's going on?
2: Yeah, for sure.
0: But that basically wraps up our episode of Motor Mouth today, recapping everything that happened in Jeddah and then looking forward to our Miami GP next weekend. Not this coming weekend. We have a little bit of a break for everybody to come together, relax,
1: Take a breath.
2: Take a breath.
0: Yeah. Compose themselves. Yeah. And then we'll be out racing next weekend as well. So once again, this has been Motormouth here on WNYU.org, 89.1 FM.

0: Lolly.
1: And Amelia.
2: 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We'll see you next week.
0: Bye. 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
2: Hey, welcome back to Motormouth here on WNYU.org 89.1 FM. Motormouth is your go-to premier motorsport show here at WNYU, and we're excited to be bringing you news from on and off the track. We are your hosts. I'm Jae-hee, joined with...
0: Hi, I'm Amelia.
2: We just have two of us out of our mighty trio today. Yep. Wishing Lolly a speedy recovery. She's sick right now. Miss you. But there hasn't been that much news in F1, actually. So we'll be primarily talking about MotoGP, diving a little bit into F1 Academy, and then honestly just seeing wherever today's Thursday show takes us. Right?
0: For real, yeah.
2: So, do you want to get us into our MotoGP update?
0: Yeah, sure. So, just this past weekend, we had the Jerez MotoGP race, the Grand Prix. Very exciting Grand Prix, actually, I will say. We kicked off the weekend first with an incredible lap from Fabio Quartararo. In qualifying, he took pole. I was not expecting that out of a Yamaha. He got an all-time lap record, too.
2: Wow.
0: He was on fire, which I know... kind of talk a lot about Yamaha and how they're really not good, but it actually looks like they're making strides. I am so happy. They keep talking about how they're developing the bike. First time I'm seeing that actually come to something, or he's been kind of okay-ish, but it's the first time that you're like, wow, he's up there. He's top five.
2: Let's go.
0: He's there. He's present. Love that for him. He got the pole position, as I mentioned. He was not able to convert that into like significant points, or actually a finish in the MotoGP sprint race. He had a mistake, ended up crashing out of the race on the first lap, actually, which I feel like always adds insult to injury. It's always terrible to go on the first lap, because at least when you crash out later, you're like, okay, you put up a fight. First lap ending your race, that stings.
2: Yeah.
0: But much better, much better luck on the actual race. He came in second. Again, started off first. Was not able to keep that first position, but to be entirely honest, I don't think anybody expected him to.
2: Yeah.
0: At the end of the day, he had so many. Like, he had just so many Ducatis right behind him. It was him first, followed by Marc Márquez, Pecco Bagnaia. I nearly said Fabio Bagnaia. Because his name's Francesco, so since it's listed as, I write him a lot of times as F-Bug. Because that's like the acronym they use.
2: Oh,
0: so I see their names over. No, Francesco Bagnaia, Pecco Bagnaia, then Alex Marquez, and then Morbidelli, Franco Morbidelli. That is a whopping 4 Ducatis chasing him. And let's face it, the Yamaha may be better than it was. It is still not all that good. Especially when you consider that the Ducati was the absolute most competitive bike last year. It is still pretty up there, if not completely up there, this year. They're just kind of, they're insane in terms of development. They were the team to beat last year. There are very few races that weren't won by Ducati. And this year, it's the same thing, to be entirely honest with you.
2: Really?
0: Yeah. I mean, it's a bit better because there's a bit more competition within the Ducatis. That's kind of like been the big change.
2: Okay.
0: Because what happened last year, so since MotoGP runs a factory team and a client team system, that means you could have multiple teams running the same manufacturer.
2: Yeah.
0: But the factory team has the best upgrades, the most current bike, and then you have some of the client teams or satellite teams that they don't always have the current spec bikes.
2: Yeah.
0: There are kind of incentives from MotoGP, like the organization, to have as many current spec bikes on the grid as possible. That still doesn't really happen. So, So last year, the difference between a 23 spec bike and a 24 spec bike was pretty big.
2: Mm-hmm.
0: However, it seems that they kind of hit a plateau in terms of development.
2: Yeah.
0: So the difference between a 24 spec bike and a 25 is not that great. There's actually during testing, well, the first testing of the season, because we actually just had another test after this Grand Prix. It seems like they're kind of, if anything, scaling back some development that they made for the 25 bike and going back to the 24 specs. So, yeah, that means that the grid's actually a lot more competitive, and that's actually what gave way for my favorite thing of the season, to be entirely honest. Not the season, but so far. Alex Marquez is a race winner for the first time. Wow. I am so happy.
2: Congratulations.
0: Alex Marquez, obviously, as I'm sure everybody knows, is the younger brother of Marc Marquez, the man, the myth, the legend.
2: Our goat.
0: The goat. In my opinion, him and Rossi are pretty. They're tied. Some people would disagree heavily with me, either because they think Marc is way better than Rossi or because they think Rossi is way better than Marc.
2: Yeah.
0: I'm not about to start that fight. I'm just saying I like them both, and I think they're both history-making riders.
2: Yes.
0: I'll leave it at that because I'm not starting that fight. but Alex Marquez, obviously being the younger brother, and being the younger brother by quite a little margin, I believe it's only 3 years difference, because you do have other brother duos, and even to that level, like, for example, we have Luca Marini, who is Valentino Rossi's younger brother, but there's an 18-year age gap there. They never raced each other.
2: Yeah.
0: But on the other hand, you have the Marquez brothers, who did race each other. They've been in the premier class for a while, actually, together. And Alex has always kind of been, you know, always a bridesmaid, never the bride.
2: Yeah.
0: He'll come in second to his brother. He won a sprint before his brother did, but he's kind of always kind of there, but never quite equaling or never quite managing to have the same results. But we saw that happen for the first time, and I'm so happy. The celebrations were actually really cute. He has this thing that he will jump over his bike. He's really tall, by the way. He's one of the tallest riders on the MotoGP grid currently.
2: I feel like it's kind of weird for people to be tall.
0: It is weird for people in motorsport. Yeah. In MotoGP especially, because the thing is, unlike F1, where like there's kind of a whole seat, and you know, you have the seat, you have the Hansevies, you have so many things that add to the weight of a rider, and you have that minimum weight.
2: Yeah.
0: MotoGP doesn't really do that. I do believe they have you cannot go below minimum weight. Just for safety, but that minimum weight is still not the, like, you won't have the same equalizing that you will have to a great extent in F1. So it is kind of weird for people to be tall. It also means that they look really funny when they're on the bikes.
2: Yeah, your body definitely plays into the aerodynamics of it too.
0: Yeah, and especially like just the way they have to kind of literally curl themselves up to fit on the bike. Yeah. Like if you see, like, for example, Luca Marini, he's one of the tallest people on the grid. Him and Alex, they're so kind of long that when you see them on the bike,
2: they
0: kind of give the impression of a spider. Because they're, like, they have so much more limb, you know?
2: Wait, that's true. That's a good analogy.
0: Shorter riders, they can kind of tuck in and compact their bodies a bit more. Mm-hmm. So they look more kind of streamlined on the bike. They look kind of more, I don't want to say fitting, because honestly, even tall, you can be really good and be really tall. Rossi was tall and good, and he was really lanky. But there's definitely a different impression. Like, you can tell clearly, even when you see somebody on the bike, you're like, okay, that one's tall, that one's not.
2: Yeah.
0: That's a very common thing to see. But yeah, it's really not that common. It's something that they get asked a fair bit when it comes to, like, interview questions. There's a lot of questions like, hey, does it ever stress you out that you kind of have more weight, that you have more body to put?
2: Yeah.
0: But no, a lot of them are kind of, I remember actually a response from Luca Marini. He's like, no, it's fine. Like, it's great because if I weren't a writer, I could be an actor or a model, so I don't mind being tall. And I was like, that is such a cool answer. I love that for you, Luca. And he's not even lying, to be entirely honest.
2: Real.
0: He's not lying.
2: What is that meme? Models are lucky that Luca didn't choose to be a model.
0: You know the amount of times that joke is made? The models are lucky that Luca didn't choose to be a model. but yeah, Alex won. I got so sidetracked. Sorry. I was just to say that's why his celebration is to jump over his bike. Because he's pretty tall, so relatively easily. He'll literally, like, jump it like a hurdle. It is actually a really cute celebration. The entire team, Gresini, was there. Gresini's been his team for a while now. He was with them last year. He was with them, I believe, the year before. Shout out to them. And we actually did get kind of, like, reports afterwards from the media that Marc did go to celebrate with the team later, but he was not there during that one, like, that first celebration. I think a little bit because he was busy with his own team. Obviously, Marc himself crashed out of the race. He was top five. I believe he was second.
2: Uh-huh.
0: Crashed out third lap, kind of tucked in the front. And it was very much one of those moments where, I mean, my commentator said it, and it's really true, that really the only person that can beat Marc right now is Marc. Like, it's really, of the current grid, he is just kind of on a different level.
2: Yeah.
0: And it seems that recently the only way you can kind of get a leg up on him is for something to go wrong. Either him. For him to crash or like we had another race where he lost part of his, like, I guess they're kind of called rear wings. It's weird to call them a wing because they're not the wing in the F1 sense, but they're kind of these things that jut off the back of the bike.
2: Yeah. Tail.
0: Yeah. They're called wings, I'm pretty sure. But it's a weird it's a weird thing to describe if you've not seen these bikes.
2: Feathers.
0: they kind of look like that, to be entirely honest. But yeah, it seems that really the only way to beat him right now is if he wipes himself out or if he does something. And he did, in fact, wipe himself out.
2: That's so interesting too, because I feel like it feels like last week that he just got injured, like he had accident.
0: That was Martin.
2: Oh, okay.
0: Yeah, he's still not back. He's back in Madrid though.
2: He flew back.
0: Shout out to him. He flew back. Yeah, he was cleared to fly. He's back in Madrid.
2: Good.
0: He's recuperating, but I don't think we're seeing him back anytime soon. To be entirely honest, I would not put him coming back before summer break, and even then. I think it's a little bit of a stretch.
2: Yeah.
0: To be entirely honest, that's kind of been a godsend for Aprilia replacement rider, Lorenzo Savalori. He has basically been in every single Grand Prix.
2: You know, that's one way to get experience.
0: Yeah, he's like, you know what? Why not?
2: Take advantage.
0: Talking of test riders, one of my favorite MotoGP riders came back this weekend as a wild card for his factory, for the Honda team, Aleix Espargaró. He is one of my favorite riders. Like, literally, when I began watching MotoGP, I was like, that one. I am choosing that one to follow. And then he retired last year, and I was so sad. Do not ask me how I was feeling during that retirement announcement, because
2: it's okay.
0: Good.
2: It's okay.
0: But actually, fun little detail. I just remember because I was talking about Espargaró. Alex and Marc are the only race-winning brothers in MotoGP.
2: That's a sick stat.
0: Because there have been a lot of other brothers run through, like, wow. That have ran through the categories. The Espargaró brothers are actually an example of that.
2: Yeah.
0: But only one of them won a race. Only one of the Espargaros won a race. It was only Aleix. Paul never managed to convert podiums to races.
2: That's crazy.
0: And it is, at least in this modern era, it is the first time that two brothers win MotoGP races.
2: That's crazy.
0: So shout out to them. They're actually also both world champions. Not in MotoGP, but Alex won a Moto2 championship.
2: Oh my god!
0: So they're both world champions in their own right. Shout out to them. I love them as brothers.
2: Actually, shout out, that's amazing.
0: Yeah, no, they're a great duo, and it's actually one of the things that kind of brought Marc back to being competitive was that he went to his brother's team. He went to Gresini, which is also why he went back afterwards to celebrate with them, because he still, even when he wins, if Alex is on the podium, you'll still see him bouncing back and forth between his team, the Factory Ducati team, and the Gresini team, just because kind of they were such a big part in bringing him back to where he is now. And I really think that this championship is going to be a Marquez brother fight. I definitely think that's going to be kind of what... Because we do have other riders, obviously. I'm not going to say, hey, it's only the Marquez brothers fighting.
2: Yeah.
0: But they're up there. I mean, right now, Alex is back to leading the championship. He's got the lead by 1 point over Marc. Mm-hmm. Afterwards, you do have Bagnaia. Again, pretty understandable. He is the second of the Ducati team. And then we have that followed by Morbidelli and Di Gianantonio, who are both from the VR46 racing team, but they also race Ducatis. And actually, talking about Morbidelli, he had a really bad crash.
2: What happened?
0: Like, so he kind of slid off, jumped all around. And actually, there's at one point that they kind of said, oh, he has a concussion. Then the official story changed to contusion. That is possible. But there also seems to have been, if you see, like, fan footage, people do think that he was unconscious at one point after the crash. And that is really concerning.
2: Like on the ground.
0: Yeah, like on the ground. Like fully knocked unconscious. Oh, it took a while for them to be able to take him out.
2: So scary.
0: And that's not only really scary, but scary especially considering who it is.
2: Yeah.
0: Because Franco Morbidelli has already had his fair amount of bad crashes and bad crashes that led to kind of him being unconscious.
2: Yeah.
0: During the Portimao tests, we saw that, I believe, last year, he was knocked unconscious. He already had another kind of scary-ish crash this year. So it's definitely a question of what's up?
2: Yeah.
0: Should he still be, like, he have to take a longer time off than the time awarded between races? There's some, I want to say a little bit conspiracy theories, a little bit, that are saying that the reason the official story changed from contusion to from concussion to contusion as originally reported is because there's a strict concussion protocol.
2: Yeah.
0: But there's not a contusion protocol. So, yeah, I mean, we'll see if we see him. There's another race kind of in a week's time. It's a French Grand Prix. I guess we'll see if he's there. It was kind of declared rider. Okay, so I don't know, honestly. We'll have to wait and see kind of as more news
2: comes out.
0: If they do give more news, to be entirely honest, since they didn't trigger the concussion protocol, they might fully just have him show up and then say absolutely nothing.
2: Yeah.
0: But yeah, again, I think I know I mentioned this before. I don't trust MotoGP riders when it comes to injuries.
2: Yeah.
0: I always say whatever they say, assume it's worse.
2: Yeah. Also for athletes in general, like it's so much worse when you have neurological concussions and injuries because the impacts of it, not even on the track, like just for your long-term lifespan,
0: definitely
2: are crazy.
0: It's insane.
2: Prayers, hope he's okay.
0: Yeah. Wow. I mean, he was standing on his own 2 feet afterwards, so we're taking that as a good sign.
2: Yeah.
0: But, you know,
2: it's still scary.
0: Is.
2: It's still scary.
0: It's still terrifying. Like, I watch MotoGP, and the and every time I see him slide off, it's just, like, hard in my throat. I'm like, please be okay. Please be okay.
2: Yeah.
0: But, yeah. And that especially happens, I think, especially when it's, like, the junior categories.
2: Yeah.
0: Or, like, kind of the lower categories. Yeah. Because, you know, they're so much younger.
2: Mm-hmm.
0: But then I'm like, I am seeing an 18-year-old, like, flip through the air. Please, yeah. Like, you need to be okay.
2: Mm-hmm.
0: But yeah, that's kind of what happened. And then right after, actually, we had the Hedis test. It was one of our mid-season tests.
2: Mm-hmm.
0: And that actually, who do you think topped the test, Ashley? I'm just going to ask. Based on what you hear me talk about, who do you think would have topped the test?
2: Mark.
0: It was Mark. It was indeed Mark. It was 100% Mark.
2: only correct answer.
0: Yeah.
2: Mark.
0: So it was Mark right after a follow. Right after him, it was actually Maverick Viñales.
2: Mm.
0: Nobody's surprised there. The thing about Maverick, right? He's so good in testing, and he has his moments.
2: Yeah.
0: But he struggles so hard to convert that to, like, consistent, like, top race pace. And that's one of the
2: that
0: things.
2: That actually sucks.
0: That actually because he's another one that I like, because I started, like, the Aprilia team. He used to be in Aprilia with Aleix.
2: Yeah.
0: It's just because you're like, there's so much potential in you. There's so much that you could do.
2: You're so
0: what is
2: cool.
0: happening? Especially because when he came in, everybody's like, oh my God, he's the next Wonder Kid.
2: Mm.
0: Like, he was called a Wonder Kid for years. Now he's just kind of a solid rider. He does have a good record under his belt. I will say he's the first rider in the MotoGP era to win with three different race manufacturers.
2: Let's go.
0: He's now on a fourth, so I am hoping for that fourth win.
2: Come on.
0: That KTM Tech 3. I want that for him really badly. But yeah, we actually saw better than expected performance from the Yamahas. The two factory bikes were third and fourth. That's Fabio and Alex.
2: Mm-hmm.
0: And yeah, in general, I will say there's a lot less Ducatis in the top 10. Two what I was expecting. There's actually only two Ducatis in the Jerez test.
2: Wow.
0: It was Marc and Fabio Di Giannantonio who made it top 10. Again, the thing about testing, though, is that not every team has to be doing their, like, top speed laps.
2: Yeah.
0: And I think that's kind of something.
2: It's just, like, data collection.
0: Yeah, it's just data. A lot of it's just data collection. And actually, I was really surprised that the test even went forward. Because,
2: Why? You
0: know the blackouts in Spain?
2: Oh my gosh, yes.
0: They were scheduled for right during the blackout. So I'm not entirely sure how the test went forward
2: How did they collect the data then?
0: Yeah, to be 100% entirely honest, I think there must have been some sort of, like, generator situation on track, maybe.
2: No, I thought it was completely black, though.
0: It was, but I'm not sure if, like, I don't know, to be entirely honest.
2: Interesting.
0: Yeah, so I remember something that I was really confused about when I saw the test timings come out, because I was like,
2: how'd you guys get this?
0: What? Yeah, like, by all means, you should not have been able to collect this data, because we actually saw this happen in F1.
2: Yeah.
0: When there's a blackout on track, blackout means no running. Blackout means there's no data coming.
2: It's literally dangerous.
0: Yeah, it's literally dangerous. So I don't think they weren't, like, I think they had to have power somehow.
2: Yeah.
0: Because it would have been dangerous otherwise. I don't think they would have been running otherwise.
2: Just the entire country shut down.
0: But I'm not entirely sure how.
2: Yeah. Interesting.
0: So, fun little details, because it was literally the Monday with the blackout. So it's kind of like, oh.
2: World stopped, but they're still
0: World
2: writing.
0: World stopped, but writing doesn't stop, guys. There will never be a stop for writing. But yeah, it's kind of, honestly, mostly what I have for MotoGP.
2: Period. Wait, that was such a good wrap up of everything. We got a lot of drama going on right now.
0: We do. We do. Actually, I'm looking forward to Le Mans because Le Mans is, that's the French Grand Prix. It is the biggest Grand Prix in MotoGP. That is...
2: That's the guaranteed one I will watch.
0: No, it is so good and there's such a big fan presence.
2: Yes.
0: That's like the one that's actually the hardest to get tickets to.
2: Like most coveted.
0: Yeah, that is the most coveted. Like people set alarms.
2: Yeah.
0: And, like, I remember I was going to try to buy because I was going to be in Paris. So I was like, why not? I may be able to go to the Grand Prix. No.
2: You thought.
0: I thought. I, like, woke up, like, 5 minutes after the alarm had set.
2: Gone.
0: Everything was sold out.
2: Yeah.
0: Everything was sold out.
2: Yeah, yeah, yeah.
0: So there's only grand, not grand. There's only general admission left, which that there's always general admission left. I feel like I've never seen a race run out of general admission.
2: Yeah.
0: So, but yeah, that's. That's a hot ticket in MotoGP.
2: Awesome. Well, really excited for it. Thank you so much for that amazing MotoGP update.
0: Thank you, thank you.
2: Switching gears over into F1. It's been kind of quiet, honestly, for like the amount of media and attention that is leading up to Miami, which is crazy because I feel like Miami is some of the most like whack marketing
0: PR
2: stunts.
0: Yeah, I was expecting them to like go for it with the girls too.
2: Yeah,
0: because that's always when you see so much unhinged marketing.
2: Yeah, we did get new livery reveals from RB, not the Racing Bulls, from the V-Carb car. I actually love it. I love the pink. It's so like Barbie Ken coated. Isaac looks adorable, but also I kind of wish they did it for Suzuka. Because, like, cherry blossom pink. But it's kind of fitting for the Miami,
0: yeah,
2: because like,
0: I feel
2: vibe.
0: Like the Miami colors, for some reason, are, like, blue and pink.
2: Yeah.
0: Like, as someone that lived in Miami, everything was blue and pink. I have no clue where that comes from, but I can see why they're going with pink
2: it's
0: cars.
2: It's, like, tropical.
0: Yeah, it's, like, tropical vibes.
2: But Liam kills me in the pink suit.
0: Yeah.
2: Like, he looks like he's just, like, forced to wear it. But
0: he's kind of like...
2: I feel like Isaac looks so cute in it. He's loving it. We also saw a new livery reveal from Ferrari. I'm not going to lie. I kind of hate it. It's supposed to, like, play into honoring HP and their white and blue. But it low-key just looks like they're, like, V-carb cars.
0: I know. And also, my thing, right? I hate it when they do liveries that are just cut one color and cut one other.
2: Yeah.
0: Like, be more creative.
2: There's no cohesion.
0: I know. Because, like, I mean, I don't mean it with, like, the normal liveries, right?
2: Yeah.
0: Because, obviously, like, you're going to have sections that are one color, sections that are another color. But when you do, like, special liveries that it's just your normal livery with, like, one tiny section of the car a different color.
2: Yeah.
0: Be better. Be more creative. You can get better designers.
2: Right.
0: Yeah.
2: Especially for Ferrari. So much aura. So much aura wasted. The tires, why are we white and blue? Like,
0: literally.
2: It doesn't make sense.
0: You know which one I did love, though?
2: Which
0: Steak.
2: Oh, yes.
0: I thought it was so creative. It's a little, like, paint splatter moment. And I love the fact that they're keeping their colors. They're keeping their identity.
2: Yeah.
0: But they just kind of made it fun. They made it new. And
2: you know,
0: like,
2: it might not be fast, but she looks cute
0: on
2: the
0: track. She looks cute. Actually, I just remember another thing from Ferrari. I hate the new suits.
2: Oh my gosh, yeah.
0: It's terrible.
2: Which is crazy because, like, to be fair, off-track news as well. This is a huge weekend for Lewis Hamilton. He will be co-hosting the Met Gala here in New York, literally racing Thursday, Friday, Saturday, fly out Sunday. Wait, no, race on Sunday. Sorry, got the days mixed up.
0: Yeah.
2: Met Gala on Monday. Insane. And he has to wear
0: That
2: ugly HP suit. Like, are you kidding me?
0: It's not.
2: I know he was quaking inside.
0: And it's just, again, it's another one of my fights. You are not creative.
2: I know.
0: You are not creative. Especially because, like, we have seen them be creative. Like, we saw, like, the suit they had for Carlos in Barcelona last year. We saw the suit they had for Charles for Monaco. We know that they can be creative.
2: Also, the fact that they, like, F1 in general likes to market Miami as like a luxury star-studded event, like, girl,
0: be better.
2: Really,
0: be better.
2: They should have just borrowed the suits from V-Carb.
0: Literally, at least V-Carb. I love that's. I think one of my favorite things that's come up because we also have the Mercedes like special livery.
2: I feel like they never really experiment, though.
0: Yeah,
2: it's just
0: don't.
2: Their color palette in, like, different shades.
0: Yeah.
2: And then, like,
0: and they have, like, a single stripe of a detail.
2: Yeah.
0: And I'm like, be creative.
2: They're like too cool, clean.
0: Yeah.
2: Like
0: I know, okay. Like you guys are trying to be professional and sleek, but you can also be fun when you're doing that, by the way.
2: Yeah, you also have an 18-year-old, so, you know.
0: You literally have an 18-year-old.
2: Get into
0: Did
2: it.
0: Did you see the new, like, the little poster that F1 posted? And they just had, like, a little backpack with, like, a little homework inside
2: gosh.
0: Of it.
2: Literally.
0: I was like, oh, my God, that's so cute.
2: Kimmy.
0: We're all poking fun at Kimmy for being young and in school. Although, stay in school, kids.
2: Yeah, literally stay in school, kids. But it's a good transition into looking at the Miami weekend. It's back to sprint weekend. So, I mean, not our fave, but, you know, yeah. More action. More content. More racing.
0: My thing is, I feel like they always choose sprint weekends in the worst circuits.
2: Yeah.
0: I'm like, the circuits I would actually like them to have more racing on, they don't.
2: Yeah. For background, the Miami circuit is a temporary circuit. They build it at Hard Rock Stadium, home to the Miami Dolphins. It's supposed to be like a street circuit, but it's kind of just like...
0: It's a parking lot
2: in
0: circuit.
2: In a parking lot.
0: It's literally just in a parking lot. Like, as someone who's been there twice, it's
2: Imagine
0: literally just in a parking lot.
2: If they just put little cones. They're like, you know what? These are the grapes. This is the entry.
0: Oh, my God.
2: You know, it kind of is that.
0: A little bit, yeah. Just... More barriers.
2: Yeah. Fun fact.
0: I think they are building, though, like, new, or at least they're, like, rebuilding or making better some of the permanent installations that they did build.
2: I mean, we hope so.
0: Yeah.
2: Yeah.
0: No, definitely. It's because, like, when, again, in spring break, went back to Miami, I ended up going to the stadium for a day just because we were going to watch a tennis match that they also host. Everything in Miami is hosted inside the Dolphin Stadium, by the way. Everything's either in the Heat Stadium or the Dolphin Stadium. I don't know why.
2: Yeah.
0: Every single sporting event is in there. But we were there to watch tennis. And there's actually, you could see a lot of work going on the hospitality buildings.
2: Good.
0: Everything's happening. So I hope that means good things for the racing that is to come.
2: Yeah.
0: I also hope that it will not rain. Just because we all know when Miami rains, it floods.
2: Yeah.
0: Wasn't it last year that there was a whole question of if they were even going to be able to run the race because it was so flooded?
2: Yeah.
0: Like, it seems like we're in the clear right now, but I'm not saying anything. Knock on wood.
2: April showers. May flowers, I guess. Wait, we are in
0: May.
2: We're
0: in May. We just started May.
2: May showers. June May showers. Flowers.
0: Yep.
2: Fun fact, though. Apparently, the Hard Rock Stadium has hosted 6 Super Bowls, 2 Baseball World Series, a bunch of concerts, other sports events, and now we're in our 4th F1 GP.
0: Yep.
2: Which I feel like they just announced it like 2 weeks ago and everybody was like, no, Miami's a terrible idea. We don't want to do this.
0: I feel like the weird parts are like, Miami's like the ugly sister of racing, if that makes sense.
2: Yeah.
0: Like, you love it.
2: Wait, then what
0: but
2: is
0: you also
2: kind
0: of hate it. Oh, Vegas is just the hated cousin. Okay, no, Vegas is the one that I actually genuinely dislike.
2: Mm.
0: Just because I think it brings absolutely terrible racing.
2: Yeah.
0: At least Miami every once in a while brings like some excitement.
2: Yeah.
0: Like, we had the whole Lando Max spat last year.
2: Yeah.
0: And because I do think that Miami, they do take some feedback.
2: Mm.
0: Like, we saw them repave between the first and second year because the drivers are complaining of no grip.
2: Yeah.
0: We saw them kind of change the material that the track was made of. It does seem like they're genuinely trying to make a good race.
2: Yeah.
0: Obviously within what a Miami race would be anyways, which is a lot of spectacle, a lot of celebrity, a lot of all these things happening like around the track that don't necessarily translate to good track action. But within that, it feels like they're actually trying.
2: Yeah.
0: Vegas is just kind
2: of... So, of the 3 U.S. races, I think we would consider COTA to be Cinderella.
0: Oh,
2: and the other two are Evil Stepsisters.
0: Yep. It's just COTA is such a good track.
2: Yeah.
0: I love COTA, like, for car racing, for motorbike racing. I think it's incredible.
2: Because she's a real circuit.
0: Let's put it out there. She's a real circuit. And because, I just... feel like we have an oversaturation of street circuits by now.
2: Mm-hmm.
0: Oh my God, something that I forgot to mention about MotoGP, actually. So I was just thinking street circuits, my mind went street circuit, Liberty Media, MotoGP. So you know how Liberty Media owns F1, right?
2: Yes.
0: They bought a majority of Dorna, who are the people that own and organize MotoGP, as well as Superbike, Moto2, Moto3. They bought them. There seemed... like, there's maybe going to be an antitrust issue in the EU.
2: Yeah, that sounds crazy.
0: Yeah, just because, again, they're kind of, like, buying up so much of motorsports. It seems like they're in the clear for now, and I think we actually just got this race weekend in Jerez, the first kind of hint at Liberty's influence. We got the introduction of a rider of the race, very much just the analog to driver of the day in F1.
2: Okay.
0: ROTR. I think they would have done like rider of the day, but they want to keep it like alliterative.
2: Mm.
0: So that's why I went rider of the race, the same way it's driver of the day.
2: Yeah.
0: Just matching letters.
2: Wait, what is that deal? Like $10 billion?
0: Too much.
2: That's like, I can't even imagine.
0: Insane.
2: That's
0: it
2: crazy.
0: It was insane. The thing is, there's actually a lot of questions right now on what will actually end up happening.
2: Yeah.
0: Because we don't know the press release, right? They just mentioned MotoGP. They did not say anything about Superbike.
2: Mm-hmm.
0: They did not say anything about Moto2. They did not say anything about Moto3. And it's just kind of like, can you please be clear about your game plan?
2: Yeah.
0: Because I want to know what's going to happen to the other series, too.
2: No.
0: I watched the other series.
2: They won't tell you.
0: They're literally not saying. But they always said, they're like, oh, yeah, we're going to try to copy the F1 strategy. So if we see a ride to survive.
2: A ride to survive.
0: Just know that I'm going to be sighing heavily.
2: I feel like it's so dependent, though. Like, each motorsport is so niche in terms of, like, the marketing and approach to publicity for it. Because even though they are, like, under the general categorization of motorsport umbrella, it is so different.
0: Definitely, 100%. And it's like, because I do agree that MotoGP has room to expand.
2: Yes.
0: They're still very
2: for sure.
0: Yeah, they're still very much like an Europe and Asia thing. They have huge amounts of support in Asia. It's very European. But even within Europe, I feel like it's more Italy and Spain rather than other countries. Whereas F1, you kind of had more
2: everybody,
0: general.
2: Yeah.
0: You had a little bit more of everybody. So I do think that they have a room to grow. And I am excited for that to happen. I am just concerned that they are going to try to one-to-one the F1 strategy, especially when it comes to expanding to the American market.
2: Yeah.
0: Because right when this deal was announced, it was announced last year. It's kind of been in the works. It's been known for a while that this was likely to happen.
2: Yeah.
0: Barring like governmental intervention.
2: Yeah.
0: And an antitrust issue, it was going to happen. But there's a lot of concern that in a push to expand into the American market, they would kind of kill a little bit of what I would say is the essence of MotoGP.
2: Yeah, like the authenticity.
0: Yeah, the authenticity. Because a lot of MotoGP, a lot of what I think makes it really interesting to see, especially like interviews and things like that,
2: mm-hmm.
0: is that there is very, very, very little media training.
2: Yeah.
0: And you have a lot more of riders being allowed to speak their own languages. Like, within teams, it's actually more important to speak Italian than it is to speak English. And so actually, MotoGP already has their own, like, Ride to Survive, Drive to Survive-esque show.
2: Mm.
0: It's just their own. It's on, I believe they put it up on YouTube and on Video Pass. When I watched it, I watched it on Video Pass because I already have that for streaming the races. And it's very different from Drive to Survive in the sense that it's kind of, everybody's doing their own thing.
2: Like unfiltered.
0: It's very, yeah. It's a lot more unfiltered. And that's something I really appreciate.
2: Mm.
0: Because at the end of the day, I feel like the DNA of the sport, F1 has always been a bit more glitz and glam. And
2: yeah.
0: I feel like we see that a lot, especially like with this increase of showy street races.
2: Yeah, turning it into entertainment.
0: Yeah, so it's been very interesting. It's always been very, I want to say like highbrow, sophisticated, like
2: yeah.
0: pinnacle of engineering type.
2: There's Kimmy.
0: There's Kimmy, who had no filter ever. So obviously you had a lot of raw racing and you
2: yeah.
0: had a lot of that sheer power of the cars and drivers putting it all on the track.
2: Yeah.
0: But you always, in F1, you always had that side of luxury.
2: Mm-hmm.
0: Like, the most important race is Monaco. It would not,
2: yeah.
0: It's imbued into the DNA of the sport to have that certain amount of glitz and glamour
2: yeah.
0: on the side. MotoGP has always been a bit more grassroots, a bit
2: yeah.
0: more elbows out, a bit more kind of down to earth, so to speak.
2: Yeah.
0: I'm not going to say it's unglamorous, but it's definitely been, it's just, I feel like a bit more raw in a sense, especially because while there is there's just kind of a lot.
2: Yeah.
0: Like, in F1, there's a lot of things that go into built engineering. Mm-hmm. And it's a lot more like a team sport because you have radios that go back and forth. You have team strategies that can like change during the race. You have the pit stop. So you have a lot more moving parts. Whereas MotoGP, once the rider's on track, the rider's on track.
2: Yeah.
0: Like, that's it.
2: I mean, it'll be interesting definitely to see how they'll incorporate different marketing strategies, but I think...
0: I'm just a little concerned.
2: I mean, there's definitely fan concern always in terms of, like, maintaining authenticity of the drivers, but I think that their end goal is to grow it and just, like, publicize it as much as possible.
0: And that's something to capitalize we need.
2: Yeah, to capitalize, like, on the entertainment value of it.
0: 100%.
2: And turning it into a show.
0: I don't think it necessarily turned into a show, but I think it actually is something that would get quite a lot of success in the American market. Because I would compare a little bit more to NASCAR than F1, even though it's not a stock series. Just because I feel like that kind of same vibe that you get in NASCAR, that's kind of elbows out. I'm putting my foot down and I'm not lifting till I see God or a checkered flag type of deal. Like, you have that a lot in MotoGP. You have some very memorable quotes. you have some, frankly, insane people, too.
2: I mean, they have to be.
0: They have to be. You have to be a little bit insane. I think that's something that would actually kind of mesh really well with the current MotoGP kind of, with the MotoGP vibe. So I hope that they take it that way and they don't just try to make it F1 on two wheels. Because that's really not what the sport is.
2: I don't think so. The Amelia's faces.
0: I'm skeptical until proven otherwise.
2: Okay, stay tuned for that.
0: Stay tuned.
2: Next, as we've exhausted that conversation.
0: That is true, sorry. I'm very passionate about this, so I talk about it all the time.
2: Another really exciting media motorsport footage for you has been released, aka the F1 Academy documentary on Netflix.
0: Oh my God.
2: Stream that, y'all.
0: If you're so inclined, if you want to. If you're interested in seeing the girls and a bit more of what goes on behind the scenes.
2: I think it's really important, really, really, really important to introduce the world of motorsport to a new demographic, including more diversity in terms of not just like meeting the individual drivers, but like having visibility.
0: Yeah.
2: For those women on the track. Super, super cool. And we're excited to have them in Miami as well.
0: Yeah.
2: It will be sick.
0: It's going to be so fun. Just
2: in the parking lot.
0: In the parking lot of Miami.
2: Shout out parking lot.
0: Yeah, but honestly, you know what I think is going to be interesting for this race? For the girls and for the guys as well? Tire management.
2: Tire management.
0: It's really hot. And the heat can really mess with your tires.
2: Yeah. Or the rain.
0: Both.
2: The humidity.
0: Like, I feel like the kind of natural factors of Miami always have a little bit of a potential for chaos.
2: Yeah.
0: And so I'm really excited to see that. And it's kind of like going back a little bit to the Netflix thing for the F1 Academy. I think it's really important to kind of follow through with their mission that they say they kind of want to bring more women to motorsports, not only like the women that are already racing, but inspire a lot more young girls to go into karting and to start doing this and to see themselves represented. Yeah. And I think it's definitely one really important way to do it, you know, because they're actually going to be seeing kind of the girls do their thing. They're going to be seeing the girls get that same attention that the guys got with Drive to Survive.
2: Yeah, I think especially in America, considering that America in general doesn't have karting culture at all in terms of, like, junior rounds, building kids up from the wee ages of, like, four, yeah, whatever, and getting them into karting. It just, like, doesn't exist here yet. So people don't even know about it, honestly. I think that's, like, one of the biggest things is just building awareness, as you said, especially for young girls, because, I don't know, I definitely didn't know about karting as, like, a legitimate sport. I always thought, like just go-kart races. Like, it's just like a fun birthday party thing. Mm-hmm. But like, no, it's like actually a serious sport that you can get into from a young age and grow up the ranks. And hopefully in our lifetime, we'll see a Formula One female driver. But I think it really starts with just building that awareness right now and continuing that. So to your point, I hope that they do actually follow out on that mission and really excited to see other F1 drivers there supporting the girls as well. And always have to give a shout out to Susie Wolf for all that she does for bringing partners into the sport, bringing more sponsors in whatever capacity it is, whether it's media, actual financial backers, or just bringing the best of the best engineers, mechanics to continue to push the sport, not just the drivers, but grow it as a whole. Some other news that we're looking forward to Miami. I have to say this. It's so funny. One of the articles on F1 is titled, "It's Race Week, 5 Storylines We're Excited About Ahead of the 2025 Miami Grand Prix." What do you think is the first storyline?
0: The first
2: storyline? The biggest thing that they're talking about for the week.
0: Is it going to be like the F1 movie?
2: Wait, no. The title is Piastri Becomes the Hunted.
0: Okay, but they're not wrong, though.
2: That is the biggest...
0: I love that.
2: Biggest headline of the week. And honestly, I'm so excited for this race, primarily to see where Oscar will stand and honestly what McLaren will do.
0: That's definitely going to be interesting to see. Just because, I mean, we've already talked about how McLaren seems to have this weird tension where, like, Stella prefers Oscar, but then Brown prefers Lando. So there's always that thing where it's like, where are you going to go with that? I want to see what they're going to play it out. I want to see them fighting. I want to see McLaren in fighting. I want to see drama. I love when things like that happen. Because I feel like when things
2: The girls are out.
0: I love when the girls are fighting. Because I feel like when there's fighting in the teams is when you get the most excitement on track.
2: Yeah.
0: Because that's when, like, they're kind of, I want to say, like, equally matched almost.
2: Yeah.
0: Because they got the same team, same car, in theory, same backing from the team.
2: Yeah.
0: So that's when you really have them going, like, elbows out. Because, I mean, as every driver ever has said, your biggest enemy is your teammate.
2: Yeah.
0: Like, your number one competition is your teammate. So that's what I'm excited to see.
2: I think also to that point of them being rivals, there's so much discourse of content coming out online of the F1 editors. Shout out F1 editors for bringing up, like, previous content that McLaren has released about, like, Oscar and Lando, mm-hmm. and they're editing it to create this, like, villain arc story to, like, basically pinpoint them against each other. So you have a clip of Lando being like, oh, but we're rivals. We are rivals.
0: Yeah.
2: Or, like, interviews of Oscar saying, like, who's better, you or Lando? And Oscar answering me. Or, like, who would win in a battle between the two of them? It's just, like, really funny how this has just transformed.
0: Yeah, because before, like, last year, everybody was like, oh, my God, they get along so well. Like, such a good pairing. And now we're like, fight, fight, fight, fight.
2: We're all instigators at the end of the day. But the amount of growth that has grown for Oscar is crazy. Like, the character archetypes have truly just transformed. I mean, not even just for Oscar, for Max.
0: Definitely.
2: You
0: know what I realized?
2: What?
0: I think Max's kid's going to be born sometime around Miami.
2: No ways.
0: She's so, no?
2: already that. I don't know. For context, Kelly Piquet.
0: Yeah, but Kelly Piquet, Max's partner, is pregnant with their kid.
2: Wow, I didn't realize, really?
0: Yeah, I think we mentioned it first time last semester.
2: Oh my goodness. That's crazy.
0: And she's already like...
2: That's crazy. He's going to be a father.
0: He still seems
2: like, I don't know why, but Max still seems so young in my mind.
0: In my head, he's still like a little bit like a teenager.
2: So I know. I'm kind of like, anyways. Wait, that's crazy. A father. Another father. Carlos Sainz. Those edits have been going crazy too. But I feel like, I don't know, since moving to Williams, he hasn't had as much of an online presence.
0: Carlos, yeah.
2: Like, on social media. I don't know if it's because of, like, Williams marketing, because they do actually put out, like, a decent amount of content, I would say, because they're trying to build, like, the dynamic between him and Alex.
0: I'm not going to lie. What I think is happening is that I feel like a lot of Carlos' content before was done by, like, the Charles girlies. And since it was, like, duo, like, you know, like, duo or, like, challenges.
2: True.
0: Then there's a lot that was like, oh, my God, like, the relationship between Charles and Carlos.
2: Yeah.
0: But now...
2: C-squared.
0: Yeah, like, C-squared. But now you've got, obviously, he's not in Ferrari anymore. He's not with Charles anymore.
2: Yeah.
0: So I've seen so much content of him and Alex, and I've seen so much content just of him.
2: Yeah.
0: Because I, like, I follow him, like, specifically. So I obviously get recommended a lot of content of him, and I, like, look for it. But I feel like that's kind of what's made him kind of fade a little bit. That before, there was a Charlotte Girlies kind of helping
2: active.
0: Out. They're active. They are so active.
2: That's really interesting. I didn't even think about that, too. Each of the drivers do have their own, like, dedicated followings. Mm-hmm. The Lando girlies are kind of silent right now, though. Let's just say.
0: One of my best friends is a Lando girlie. And it's so funny. Like, some of the stuff that I'll see. and I'm like, girl.
2: There's so many Oscar edits right now. Like, I wish we could show them, like, insert edit mid-podcast.
0: Literally.
2: It would be so funny. One of my favorites will always be, like, they're comparing Oscar to, like, Mick, or they're comparing like Alonso to rookie Alonso, and then it's like Max compared to Sid from Ice Age.
0: I've seen those.
2: It's That's crazy. But I feel like now is also a good time because we're going into our sixth race, so we have like some content under our belts to check out the driver standings and also the team standings right now. Obviously, we have the number one driver being hunted. Oscar Piastri. 10-point lead over his teammate, Lando Norris. Then we have Max Verstappen in third. And it kind of just, like, trickles down between Ferrari, Mercedes.
0: Yeah. Like, because once you get, like, to George, who's fourth, that's already, like, a bit over, it's a 14-point gap.
2: Yeah.
0: But whereas before you kind of have, like, 99 to 89, you're kind of like, okay, like, that's kind of close. Like,
2: yeah.
0: And then you have, like, Lando and Max were actually really close, 89 and 87.
2: I feel like, surprisingly, the shakedown is not that much. Like, there's, it's, like, kind of an even upward curve.
0: Yeah, because before, I feel like we've seen very much, like, oh, one person has
2: massive,
0: 100 points,
2: yeah,
0: and then the next one has, like, 20.
2: Yeah, massive
0: We're not, we're kind of seeing a more even, like, trickling down of points, which honestly I think is a good thing.
2: Yeah.
0: Because that generally means more equal grid.
2: Right? Kimi Antonelli in six above Lewis Hamilton. Crazy.
0: I know.
2: Crazy.
0: For a rookie, hats off.
2: And then it kind of just, like, trickles down. We have Williams with Alexander Albon in eighth. And Esteban Ocon in ninth.
0: I know.
2: For Haas.
0: They're kind of, you know, they're proving that they're kind of, I don't want to say carrying their team, because I don't want to say that, like, their teammates, like, suck, but they are kind of carrying their team.
2: Like, also, it's just, like, I feel like a pleasant surprise considering 100%. Their trajectory.
0: Yeah.
2: Just,
0: like, I could
2: ago.
0: Expect it more from
2: Williams
0: because Alex has been there for a while.
2: Yeah.
0: But when you consider that this is Esteban's first time in the car, I'm like, wow, hats off to you.
2: Yeah. And surprisingly, Lance Stroll is 10th. Shout out, Lance.
0: Shout out, Lance. The first, like, literally Australia was his race. And he's still hanging on to those 10 points.
2: And you know what? That's all he needed.
0: Yeah, it's all he needed.
2: Truly.
0: Indeed.
2: And then kind of at the end, it's pretty much what you would expect in terms of the teams and also, like, all of the rookie drivers just being in the mix of the bottom 11 to 20th. Shout out Gabby Bortoletto. It's okay, King.
0: It's okay.
2: It's okay. But I feel like it's pretty surprising to be going into our sixth race and 16 drivers out of the 20 have points.
0: Yeah, definitely.
2: So different. So different compared to previous F1 years. And it really shows, like, the drivers have been talking, especially in quali and free practice, that the margins between the cars
0: are much lesser this year.
2: Yeah, which is making for a more competitive circuit or more competitive season. But it's still kind of interesting to see where everybody shakes down. I mean, we got Fernando Alonso, the OG rookie, in 17th.
0: And no points yet. I'm still, like, distraught.
2: But then also we have Yuki Tsunoda in 16th, but it's hard because he was in a V car, but then
0: recently.
2: Now he's in a Red Bull, so it's like, wait, why is a Red Bull so far down? But, like,
0: but then you also we also know, like, all the issues that the Red Bull's been having, so it's kind of
2: And then we have Liam Lawson, who started in the Red Bull, who's under Yuki Tsunoda in 18th in the Drivers' Championship, so there's just, like, a lot of interesting things going on. We have a couple of rookies with points, Ollie and Isaac in 13th and 14th. Pretty good, honestly.
0: Pretty good. And then I believe the only two rookies then we just have Dewan and Liam. Oh, no, it's three. Out of the rookies we had, we had six rookies.
2: Yeah.
0: Half have points, half don't. Which, honestly,
2: that's
0: impressive
2: that's
0: showing.
2: That's pretty good
0: impressive
2: margin.
0: Showing.
2: Yeah.
0: I did not think this would happen, to be entirely honest. Mm-hmm. I thought rookie, it'd be more like, maybe, like, Kimi gets points because he's not a Ferrari, the Mercedes. He's in, like, a top team.
2: Yeah.
0: And I was expecting the rest to kind of struggle for it a lot more. But.
2: Yeah.
0: Wow.
2: And then looking at the team standings right now, McLaren is obviously leading with Oscar and Lando having a McLaren podium every race so far.
0: 100%. And they have their margin.
2: Yeah.
0: Like, that's a solid 77-point margin.
2: Yeah. And then upsettingly, we have Mercedes in two, which I think is really surprising for the Red Bulls specifically. Mm-hmm. Ferrari is not really in the conversation right now, I feel like.
0: They're down there. They're down fourth with 78. I'm hoping. Okay. But we managed. Okay. We managed our first podium of the season in a feature race because obviously Lewis did have a sprint race win already, which is already a good showing, but.
2: Come on, 1 point.
0: Yeah. No, like, I do think
2: Yeah. It's good.
0: Like, it's good, but I feel like feature races kind of give you a better understanding of how. They're a better prediction of the race.
2: Yeah.
0: Simply because at the end of the day, they're the actual full race time.
2: Yeah.
0: And you can't win a championship based on sprints.
2: Yeah.
0: At least not in F1. So, yeah, I'm hoping that after that first podium, we kind of see them continue that.
2: We need to.
0: We need to.
2: We don't hope. We need it.
0: For the tifosi.
2: Yeah.
0: And now the Lewis Hamilton girlies that are stuck with us.
2: Yeah, literally. Come on, Team LH, rise up. Still we rise. And then we have a Williams in fifth for the Constructors' Championship.
0: That's surprising to me. That's
2: crazy.
0: Really surprising to me. Like, that is really Alex Albon carrying.
2: Wait, do you remember when we were hating on James Vowles for...
0: I will hate on James Vowles with my entire chest. Like, I don't like that man.
2: That's also a crazy F1 character arc change.
0: He can maybe... I think he can run a team.
2: Yeah.
0: Clearly, as we're seeing, he can run a team. I dislike him heavily.
2: Mm.
0: He's not my vibe. And there's some things that he's done that I'm kind of like, questionable.
2: Yeah, questionable.
0: Questionable.
2: Questionable indeed. And then we just have to shout out Kix.
0: always.
2: They're in the 10th spot. But you know what?
0: They have points at least. They have points.
2: Their livery looks cute.
0: It does. And it's a good thing that we have every single team with points this year.
2: True.
0: Because that was not a guaranteed last year. So,
2: not even a expected.
0: Yeah.
2: Just like a...
0: Yeah, like last year's kind of like, okay, whoever's the worst team, they're just going to get no points and woohoo.
2: Haas at the end.
0: Haas. It used to be Haas.
2: Someone's got to do it. And I guess this year...
0: Nobody.
2: Yeah.
0: Well, Kik is going to take... Sauber's going to take their 10th spot, but... Nobody's going to go in pointsless, so. Good.
2: You know what? I'm actually really hoping that Aston Martin moves up in these ranks. They're seventh right now Constructor Championship.
0: Because the thing that worries me about Aston Martin, though, is that if you hear the way they talk, they're like, oh, we're focused on the 2026 car. I'm like, you're not even midway through 2025.
2: They're just giving up. They're really banking on Adrian Newey. That's what
0: and
2: it
0: I'm
2: feels like.
0: And I'm like, guys, you can't do this. Please.
2: I mean, at least you know that their drivers are secured for next
0: they
2: year.
0: They are, yeah, that's true. But it's one of those things I'm kind of like, because also, I'm not an engineer. I'm not even an engineering major. So I don't know how true what I'm going to say is.
2: Wait, real?
0: Like, but I would think the more you can improve this year, the more you try this year,
2: yes.
0: The more you can translate that to next year's development.
2: Yes.
0: Because it gives you, like, a better benchmark to start off of.
2: For sure.
0: So I don't know what's up with that whole vibe of, we're just going to wait till 2026.
2: Wait, I don't know either.
0: Like, what's happening there?
2: I don't know.
0: I think it might be fully just an over-reliance on Newey, to be entirely honest.
2: Yeah.
0: So they're like, oh, yeah, he's going to start working for next year.
2: Okay, well, everybody needs to get upgrades. We need to see Ferrari up there. We need to see Aston Martin up there. Haas up there. Honestly, Haas is kind of killing it, too, though.
0: They are. And I love... Their team just seems so chill in comparison.
2: Yeah.
0: Like, I feel like they're the one team that you're like... They're doing their best. And they're doing it well. And, like, you rarely hear, like, spats on the radio.
2: Yeah.
0: Or, like,
2: Because he has a female engineer. Wrong. I know. Period. Okay.
0: I love hearing their conversations because they're the only calm people.
2: So lovely. Like, yeah. Actually so lovely.
0: So lovely. And even, like, Ollie and his engineer, they also tend to be, like, a lot calmer.
2: Yeah.
0: Whereas you have all your teams that are, like, crashing out of the engineers and they're like, but you, like, why are you telling me to do this? Like,
2: wait,
0: can
2: Charles.
0: You not tell where I am? Charles, Alex. Like,
2: Alex.
0: Everybody's crashing out at their engineer over the radio. And then you just have them going, like, thank you very much. Will do. And I'm like, I love that for you guys.
2: Ciao.
0: Ciao.
2: Anyways, it'll be interesting to see how it shakes up. Stay tuned for the next 5 races and we'll see where we

0: Piastri win, so that's not surprising. But I went Piastri first, Charles second, Norris third, with Lewis as the driver of the day.
1: Wow, I forgot you did Lewis.
0: Yeah. I feel like he's one of those drivers that has such a pull in an American audience.
1: That's true, too. And then it'll lead him into the Met Gala.
0: Yeah.
1: Successful.
0: Success.
1: Our king. Me, Piastri, win. And then, why did I put Lando second? I think because he won. Wait, did Max win last year? He was on the podium,
0: though. He was on the podium.
1: Interesting. Okay.
0: But I think it was his first race win. It was Lando's first race win last year.
1: Oh, wait, that's crazy.
0: Yeah.
1: Oh, my gosh. It could literally be Oscar's fourth race win.
0: No, aren't they 5-5?
1: Oh, my gosh. Wait, sorry. I meant this season.
0: Oh, yeah.
1: Wait, that's even more crazy.
0: Yeah, because they're equal in wins right now. They're equal in wins.
1: One year later.
0: Equal in wins.
1: That's actually insane. Oh, my gosh. You know what? Welcome to Miami. Period. I said Piastri, Lando, and Lewis on my podium in my heart forever. And Carlos is my driver of the day.
0: Yeah.
1: Chile, represent.
0: Chile, let's go. I mean, I hope so.
1: You know what?
0: As a Carlos fan, I hope so.
1: If it rains,
0: it's over. Could be.
1: It's over. Yeah. Everything is crazy. Lando can't drive in the rain.
0: I know. Well,
1: he got better, but still.
0: He's decent. He's not the worst.
1: This has been such a funny episode.
0: Anyways, I know.
1: We will be back next week with our last episode of Motor Mouth for this semester, which is crazy.
0: I know.
1: Because we literally started it last year.
0: Mm-hmm.
1: Before Lando had a win.
0: Yeah, right. Wait, Motor Mouth has existed longer than Lando wins have.
1: Stop, that's crazy. Okay, anyways, this has been Motor Mouth here on WNYU.org, 89.1 FM. We'll be back next week with even more updates for all things motorsport on and off the track. This has been your host, Jehi and
0: Emilia.
1: Signing off. We'll see you next week. Bye.
2: Good afternoon. 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
1: There's an honesty to it, right? Like folk music, honky-tonk, country, that soul you're talking about there, it's very honest. But right now, there's a real craving, especially in New York. I don't know why here, but in these big markets for, like, music that's so real, right? Mm-hmm. This twang, this just, like, heart-wrenching vocals and stuff, and your songs are hitting that.
0: You're listening to Fiddlin' Around on 96.1 FM, The Hound. My name is Calista Case, and I'm so happy to have on the show today Cliff Westfall, joined by Chris Laquette today. Thanks for coming in.
2: Oh my God, we are so happy to be here. Thank you for having us.
0: Oh my gosh, we've been trying to plan this for what feels like a billion years.
2: That's true.
0: You're so busy, and thankfully so, because the world needs to see you. But I'm so glad that I got to lasso you in here.
2: It's really a pleasure. I've never been on NYU radio before, so that's a thrill for me.
0: Yeah, but I mean, you've been around this block before, that's
2: have,
0: for sure.
2: I have been in this area.
0: Yes, it's true.
2: It's also great. You would tell me, I've been hearing about The Hound.
0: It's
2: so
0: it's
2: cool.
0: True, yeah. I love that I get to do my show both here and Lexington. Yeah. I'm like, oh my gosh, I don't have to leave my home behind. It's always with me in my heart.
2: Yeah.
0: But you actually were here for NYU Law. Back in the day,
2: yeah.
0: So these
2: very country music.
0: These
2: know?
0: Halls kind of have been walked by Cliff Westfall.
1: So that's why the security guard looked at you twice.
0: Now you can't come back. Your time is done.
2: Like, we didn't think we were going to get in this building.
0: He's like, hey, fine. Get down there. But you also actually my connection to you was through Transylvania University.
2: That's right. I'm a proud Transy grad.
0: Yes. Oh, and a proud TJ scholar. You're the academic.
2: I try to hide that from people, but I guess the secret's out of the bag now.
0: Just too darn smart. I'm sorry.
2: Well,
0: and then you spent some time in Wisconsin, getting your master's, whatever.
2: I kind of got a lot of, I do have a fair amount of education, most of which I rarely use. Like, you know, when am I going to use this algebra, right?
0: You just got to say you have it, and then people are like, hey, you're good to go.
2: Please move on.
0: My mom went to Transy as well.
2: Right.
0: And was around that cute little campus.
2: Mom was a friend of mine there, and I was really glad to reconnect with her when I played Green Lantern last March. It was the first time I'd seen your mom in ages, but it was so nice to see her.
0: It's true. She never gets older. She really doesn't.
2: She's
0: still sprightly and
2: she looked exactly the same.
0: It's crazy, yeah. I don't know how she does it.
2: Well, you've inherited some good genes.
0: Stop it! Oh my gosh. Well, anyway, how long have you been living in the New York area?
2: I mean, the last 20 years.
0: Waza. Yeah, do you think you're officially a New Yorker? Is that how that works? I think it's is it 10 or is it 20?
2: Yeah, I don't know.
0: I
2: think if you weren't born here, Chris.
1: I will interject and say that I've ridden in the car while Cliff is driving. He's a New Yorker. He knows
0: there
1: how to
0: go.
1: Get in there.
0: Stamp of approval.
1: Yes, right.
2: Yeah, a friend of mine named Sean Gannon, who went to Transy, his father grew up in New York City. And Sean told me ages ago that his father told him when he was teaching him to drive in Charleston, West Virginia. He said, Sean, you got to learn to use the car like a weapon.
0: Because it is. They're freaky.
2: Yeah.
0: And especially, I mean, now you've got the roads to yourself kind of now with this congestion tax.
2: It actually does seem to be reducing traffic.
0: I hate to say it. I hate when that stuff works. It's horrible.
2: Yeah, I know. I'm not crazy about paying it, but it is.
0: No.
2: It has actually altered my own driving, too, to some extent. So.
0: Wow. Keeping New York safer by taming Cliff Westfall.
2: That's right. That's right. No more using the car's whip.
0: Well, you're living up in Catskills right now, which I'm so jealous of. It's just beautiful.
2: You should come up there sometime.
0: I would love to.
2: I told your mom about it. You guys should come. If you ever do, I've got a small navy of kayaks. I can take you down the river.
0: Aww. And you've got a shed we can sleep in overnight. Thank you so much.
2: We can figure something out.
0: But you're originally from Owensboro.
2: Grew up in Owensboro, Kentucky.
0: It's home to my top 10 favorite bridge in the world.
2: Oh, I love that bridge too.
0: It's so beautiful. It's so cute.
2: The big
0: I love
2: blue
0: the
2: bridge,
0: little
2: yeah.
0: the big blue. Is that what you call it? The locals?
2: I think they call it just the blue. I don't know. I think it has a name that I don't remember, which is odd.
0: Sure.
2: But
0: it's always there.
2: The blue bridge is what people tend to actually call it.
0: There you go.
2: But yeah, I miss Owensboro very much. Mm. But yeah, born and raised there.
0: And now you're off
2: from Apollo
0: the big
2: High School.
0: Wow. Oh, my goodness. I know some people from Apollo,
2: actually.
0: They have the Kentucky Theater Festival happens in Owensboro every year, and that's where, like, a bunch of high schoolers come together and
2: wow.
0: sing musical theater songs. It's horrible. But I met some people there from Apollo.
2: Yeah.
0: But I wanted, you know, with your insane background all over the place in the university circuit, which I currently am in, I was really curious, as an artist, what's the most important thing that you feel like you learned in your time in law school, grad school, university, that you've carried over into being a musician?
2: Time management, probably. Mm-hmm. You know, like, you do have to, a lot of it is a very different headspace. I would say a lot of it does not carry over. In fact, it had to be almost forgotten, you know, in a certain way. It's like, because I was doing a lot of, even after the time period when I was working in a law firm, I was doing a lot of volunteer legal work for a little while, kind of quasi-legal. I mean, it was fully legal, don't get me wrong. It wasn't illegal, but it was, kind of volunteer stuff. And I found really that it was quite difficult and distracting to be trying to think like a lawyer by day and write songs and play music by night.
0: I'm sure. Really, are they contrasting viewpoints there?
2: Very different. Just, yeah, different headspaces is all I could say. But the thing about learning to manage your time and use it wisely, that's a thing that I was really, I would say I still haven't mastered it, but I've gotten better. And I do think going to, you know, postgraduate education helped me.
0: Totally. It's a lifelong journey, that's for sure.
2: Yeah, for sure.
3: Well, we are proud to be here. Excited to be playing to Lexington, Kentucky from right here in New York City. Here's a song I wrote called That's How You Fall in Love, and I always like to point out this is a cautionary tale.

All right. Thank you very much. I grew up in Owensboro, Kentucky. My family roots are in Ohio County, Rosine, home place of Bill Monroe, I'm very proud to say. But I learned not too awful long ago that my my great-grandfather, who raised my mom, had three uncles killed in the Civil War, all fighting for the Union side, the Ohio County Infantry. I think it was the 117th, if I'm not mistaken. But when they had to go, they came to Owensboro to muster in. They had to travel under cover of darkness, I learned, because it was so dangerous to be on the highways in that time. And I tried to put myself in the time, kind of time and place where, you know, it was not only open season because of the war, but the war opened up the possibility of it being open season on anybody just to settle grudges. And I wrote this song. It's called They Don't Call It Murder.

Sure now it's gonna stay that way. It's true, I guess I've had my fun, but they don't call it murder now. The war's begun.

0: I want to say that that killer solo there was laid down in all these fancy lead guitar playing by my good friend Chris Luquette. Chris Luquette played with me last spring at Green Lantern in Lexington. He's not going to be with me on this one because we've talked about it. We're still playing together all the time, but he's not going to be on this one. But anyway, we'll still have a hot band for you. I promise you that. But nobody's hotter than Chris, though.
1: Chris, I wanted to talk to you for a sec. You're from Seattle.
2: You got it. And Seattle, Washington. Born
1: you're out. The king of New York City right now in the bluegrass and folk and Americana.
2: There's a mayor who would fight me for that title, and I would gladly let him win. But thank you for that. Yes.
1: Of course. Yeah. You can find Chris mostly every Monday at Mona's Bluegrass.
2: That's
1: what
2: right.
1: time?
2: Usually around 9 o'clock. Yeah.
1: Don't be late. Don't be late.
2: Exactly. No, those first chords of the night are pretty hot.
3: In fact, be early because it's packed.
2: Yes,
1: for real.
2: Good advice. Yes.
1: Yeah. Yeah. What can we hear there? What's a typical Monday night for you?
2: Mona's at Mona's on Mondays. We've got the bluegrass session. That's I think almost 14 years old now.
1: Wow.
2: It's quite a thing. It is a rallying point for bluegrass in New York City, but kind of everybody in this region knows about it. Like, it's on the calendar. Monday is that traditional off night, right? So we kind of like, you know, have people that show up that don't have a gig, or all the fans know it. But it is there are so many great bluegrass hangouts and jams across New York City. This is like kind of the premier pro level thing we got going on. My friend Rick Snell, shout out to Rick. He started it a long time ago. Great friend of mine. Really appreciate what he does. I play a lot of mandolin there. We got all sorts of people, fiddles and banjos, and, you know, it's a small bar. We're all crammed in there, but it's a good time.
1: I'm obsessed.
2: Yeah,
1: I love it.
2: Every Monday, unless it's, like, Christmas Day or something. But, yeah, I think 50 times a year we're playing bluegrass. It's
1: well,
2: really
1: we're
2: fun.
1: Thankful. We're thankful to you and thankful to Rick. Come on my show, Rick.
2: There you
1: please.
2: Go. All right, I can help with that. Get the whole Monday. How about we get the house band in here?
1: Heck,
2: let's talk about
1: yes,
2: that.
1: Yes, I'm here
2: that.
1: For it. 100%. Well, I guess with that, you know, we've got a great bluegrass and folk scene here in New York. I mean,
2: sure.
1: Of course, like,
2: folk
1: the folk revolution. Like, what?
2: Yeah,
1: how crazy is that? But I wanted to throw it back to you a little bit, Cliff.
2: Mm-hmm.
1: As a Kentuckian at heart, who's been all over, where do you feel like you see Kentucky the most in New York?
3: Oh, that's an interesting question.
2: I know the answer.
1: Because we're kind of few and far between here. I feel like, you know, you see a lot of Seattle people move to New York. We see a lot of L.A. We see a lot of general West Coast. But I feel like whenever I see a Kentuckian here, we, like, have a little
3: There's a bond every
1: language.
3: Time. But
1: yes.
3: I don't know where I mean, what were you going to say? I'm curious what
2: you think. Talk about that whiskey, man. Every bar. There wouldn't be any bars in New York City without that liquid gold from Western Kentucky.
3: Yeah, there is.
1: Thank God.
3: Yeah. There is that.
2: That's where I see Kentucky in New York.
3: Yeah, I mean, I do think the thing is, and I'm not telling you anything you don't know, but Kentucky music has just exploded recently, right?
1: Mm-hmm.
3: But at the same time, right now, I would say the kind of music, the world that Chris and I inhabit more generally, not just Kentucky, that whole world is blowing up right now.
1: Mm-hmm.
3: Right? There's all kinds of new country music bars opening in this town. A lot of young people getting into it that probably didn't grow up listening to it, but they've fallen in love with it, and which is great. I love that. And so, you know, it's maybe not so much Kentucky, but there's a big southern thing going on right now in this whole town, and people are kind of falling in love with that, with the southern musical traditions, southern food, to some extent as well. Which, I mean, you know, it hit me where I live. So.
1: It's true. There's no beating it.
3: Yeah.
1: But I agree. It's really inspiring to feel kind of at home away from home.
3: Yeah.
1: But thank you for that very much.
3: Well,
1: and
3: you.
1: You're one of the contributors to this wonderful growth of Americana.
3: Well, I'm trying.
1: Honky Tonk. I just adore your 2018 album, Baby You Win. Seriously. No skip album right there. And I, even just in there today when you were playing some new songs for us, which was incredible, even the sad songs put a smile on your face. You're just so clever. And
3: thank you. I could use it, so please I appreciate it, Bruno. But I do think, and this to me, this is a very, I don't think this is only Southern, but it is definitely a major part of Southern communication, shall we say. the way we talk. But that is that, you know, people, even in the midst of great sorrow, tend to be humorous, right? Mm-hmm. There's a lot of, you know, people will joke as they're crying, right? You mm-hmm. know, like whatever. I mean, and again, I don't think that's the only Southerners that do that, but Southerners definitely do that. And
1: definitely.
3: So I try to, you know, even in my, I do write some sad songs, and even in those, I do try at least to, you know, throw some of that in there a little bit.
1: Totally.
3: So
1: I took a clown class this semester here at NYU, which,
3: wow.
1: of course, it's NYU. And we talked about how the closest physical mechanism to crying is laughing. So, I mean, they're the same feeling, just with a little bit of a different flavor on it.
3: Yeah,
1: so
3: yeah.
1: You're so right about that.
3: Interesting.
1: A little tidbit for you.
3: Yeah.
1: But
2: can we go to clown class after this?
1: Yeah.
2: Yes. Can you get us up there?
1: It's at my apartment.
2: Okay.
1: Clown class. I always wonder, especially, you know, it keeps getting harder and harder to get out of bed sometimes when you see stuff that's going on in the world. But how do you personally make yourself laugh when things are feeling rough?
3: I mean, I retreat into music, honestly. That's my thing. And maybe I don't know if that's to a fault or not, but I, you know, if I'm having a bad day, I just, like, I want to go to my guitar, and I want to sing some songs, and I'll eventually find one that does make me laugh, but also I like to play the sad stuff too, though, so... But, you know, just, like, totally 100% alone, emote, you know, as if I'm George Jones, right? I swing for the fences, you know?
1: Mm-hmm.
3: And it's great practice, but it's also, it's genuinely just such a relief sometimes, you know? So,
1: totally,
3: yeah.
1: Absolutely. Well, also, in all of your music, you do such a wonderful homage to the old honky-tonk country legends of the past, and there's just something about it. The formula of old honky-tonk music that is just, it gets you every time. Like, not a single time is it not going to be catchy. Is it not going to get your foot tapping? I just don't understand it. What is it about old-time honky-tonk that is just so darn good?
3: I think there's just an energy that those guys have, right, Chris?
1: Yeah.
3: I mean, they have just a kind of, here's a clip. Here's a perfect example of something that will make you laugh while you cry, or it makes me laugh while I cry. And that is, I'm going to refer people out there in Radio Land to YouTube. And there's a video of Del Reeves, he can't feel too bad for him, he's gone now, sadly, but can't feel too

0: They don't interrupt the song doing it, but they just are clearly, it's so joyful because they're just nailing it to the wall. You know? It's just like so good. And but yeah, so it's like, yeah, that's a sad song, and it makes me laugh every time I've watched that thing because it's so cool, you know? So yeah, there was like just a cool to those guys, you know?
1: Totally. Like,
0: that's what it amounts to.
2: Yeah, there's something, we've been talking about this a lot in this scene, right? New York is going through this honky-tonk renaissance, and bluegrass music, too. I've spent a whole career playing bluegrass around the world as well before I was playing the clip, and we would play places, and there were so many people, and you come to see the band play, and you'd go, why is this a thing? You think that this music is off to the side, nobody cares, but there's an honesty to it, right? Like folk music, honky-tonk, country, that soul you're talking about there, it's very honest, and that's not to imply music that's highly produced or you know, electronic or whatever isn't honest or isn't good. You know, we love all types of music, but right now there's a real craving, especially in New York, I don't know why here, but you know, in these big markets, for like music that's so real, right? Mm-hmm. This twang, this just like heart-wrenching vocals and stuff, and your songs are hitting that.
1: It's
2: for
1: true
2: sure too. Like, yeah,
1: definitely.
2: And some of the biographical stuff is very relatable for some people, maybe not literally, but just like hearing somebody tell their story, I think a lot of people love that. Mm-hmm. Yeah, and then here in New York, also the dance scene, I have a firsthand view of this dance scene that's growing, and like a way to interact. People are really digging that. So
1: oh my
2: physically,
1: gosh.
2: You know, that's pretty cool.
1: Totally, yeah. I'm very happy to be here during this time of
2: cool.
1: that. Oh my gosh.
2: Yeah.
1: What a wonderful time to be a honky tonk fan in New York.
0: Yeah, right.
3: This next song, I guess you'd say it's a love song of sorts. It's about getting picked up in a bar anyway. If you call that love. You call that love, Chris?
4: What?
3: It's called Knee Deep in Love. I should also add before we play this, every one of these songs are songs that we will play when we're at the Twisted Cork, but they none of these songs have been released. You can't find these on the internet. You can only come see them live, and pretty soon we're going to put these on a record, and when we do, then you'll be able to buy them, stream them, whatever you want to do. Anyway, here we go, Knee Deep in Love.

Come over, I can show you around. And if you let me up, you're gonna let me down. While my heart started thumping right out of my chest, I had a feeling I'd be more than a guest. I said, wait a minute, honey.

0: What are your honky tonk recs here in New York? Where can we go to hear the best honky tonk music in the city?
1: Well, close one at me. Well, you could come tomorrow if you're listening to this on January 20th. You're probably not, but we play a place called Skinny Dennis a lot in Williamsburg.
2: Skinny's kind of
1: that's kind of the legacy place. Shout out to our friends over there. There's a monthly event, Honky Tonk in Queens, that we've hung out at a couple times.
3: There's a new place called the Desert Five Spot, also in Williamsburg.
0: Great, yeah.
3: And a couple of other new places that I haven't really spent a lot of time in. But and then there's a lot of classic little bars that you just have to, they might have all kinds of stuff in them, but you never know what you're going to get. But you might get country music there. So like one example, I haven't played there in years, but I used to play the 11th Street Bar in East Village all the time. It's also just happens to be an absolute classic bar.
1: So a couple more came to mind. A brand new one, Jones Bar, is doing a lot of honky tonk stuff.
2: Oh, yeah, sure. I'm going to have to hang out at Jones Bar tonight.
1: And our friends Jalopy Tavern and Theater in Red Hook, they've been doing stuff, folk music for decades, and their honky tonk night is amazing too. So,
0: wonderful.
1: A lot of shouts out.
0: I love it when we have too many options.
1: Yeah, exactly.
0: It's wonderful. Yeah. Well, get on out there, and we're going to hear more from you hopefully in the coming months or this year.
3: Well, listen, if you'll have me back sometime when I get this record, I'm just asking.
0: Heck,
3: I'm not putting you on the spot. But.
0: I guess I have to ask him back now. Oh my gosh! But we are so happy to have gotten a live exclusive of those tunes. They're live exclusives for now, and you can also hear them, Lexington people, back at the Twisted Cork on February 1st. That's at 6 p.m.
3: Right.
0: Is that
3: doors,
0: right?
3: Doors at 6. I think the music will start at 7. It's the night that. That Calipari returns to Lexington.
0: Uh-oh, so there may be riots.
3: There may be riots. We're going to finish before the riots start. For real,
1: we're going to start your own.
3: For real, we are going to... The game starts at 9, and we're going to finish just before the game starts.
0: So Alaza, okay.
3: We're going to show the game at the bar, so we're hoping people will come out. Let's, cheer on the Wildcats. Maybe if you want to cheer me on a little bit, too, I'll take it.
0: Are you going to shoot some hoops for us?
3: I will. I'm an amazing basketball player, too.
0: Oh, thank God. Academic basketball player, musician.
3: I'm really not an amazing basketball player. But.
0: So, Twisted Cork, get on out there. It's going to be a wonderful show, and you'll get to hear all of these tunes IRL in person, in the flesh. Down in Lexington. Thank you for coming on the show today. Seriously, it was just a wonder, and this will not be the end, that's for sure.
3: All right, our pleasure. Thank you so much.
0: Thanks, Cliff. Thanks, Chris. You've been listening to Fiddlin' Around on 96.1 FM The Hound, and I'll see you next time.
4: Callie, we're really pleased to be here. We're going to do one more for you. this is a tale of... it's called Messing With My Heart. It's about, being in a bar, and some dude comes in, and he's like... messing with your significant other, and he's getting kind of handsy, and you're not sure what that's about. You're not into it, and you don't want to fight, but then again, you don't want what's happening, and so you got to be a little, got to at least act like you're going to get tough. I don't know if that's a good idea or not, but that's what I wrote the song about anyway. It's called Messing With My Heart.
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0: Good afternoon. This may or may not be Robin Hitchcock, but one thing's always for sure, whether your day is upside down or the right way up, whether you're falling out of a window or just being pushed, whether someone is sleeping underneath you or someone is actually rolling you downstairs, this is WNYU-FM New Afternoon Show featuring music and various people introducing it.
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That's Ruslan Sirota at the piano. Gene Coy at the drums. And Mr. Yannick Wisdala at the bass guitar. My name is Bob Reynolds at the saxophone. We're so happy to be here. We'll see you next time.

show you, cause I know you, and I know what you can do, and I don't want a war with you, I won't afford it, you get sore even when you win. And you maim when you're on offense, but you kill when you're on defense, and you've got them all convinced that you're the means and the end. All the VIPs and PYTs and wannabes, afraid not being your friend. And I've always been too smart for that, but you know what, my heart was not. I took it like a kid, you see, the cool kids voted to get rid of me. I'm ashamed of what it did to me.

She was saying, I'm not stylish enough and I cry too much. And I listened because I hadn't found my own voice yet. So all I could hear was the noise that people make when they don't know shit. But I didn't know that yet. I grew up in the shoes they told me I could fit. When they came around, I would

Thank you so much to NYU for having us, specifically the WNYU 89.1 for hosting Fetch Tiger. We're super grateful to be here, and just want to say it's an amazing organization, and we really appreciate you guys for having us. So we're going to play a new one that is off an EP that will be hopefully out sometime next year. So this one's called Motorbike.

Thanks so much again for having us, WNYU. We have one more left, and the song is about my mom immigrating to the U.S. from Peru when she was 25. It's off our second EP. It's called Flamethrower.

Everybody's got the feeling that there's something we all know. Fever.

All right.

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You just heard Tic Tac by La Madrina. Before that was Teteo, the remix by El Fecho RD featuring Kimiko, Ultra Mega featuring Bulin, some combination of that. Before that was SOE featuring El Baby R by Donathy. Before that was Tu No Anda and Na Bueno by Papa Taiga. And before that was Dembao by Shaba Ranks. 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

6, Marino El Ambassador. And before that, you heard J1. You heard the song Mi Gusta by J1 and Lomiel. And before that, you heard El Esqueleto by El Unico and Donati. And before that, you heard Tono Morimo by Donati. And before that, you heard Ring Finger by Lady Lava. And at the top, you heard Vivo Por Palomo by Bulin47 and Papa Taiga. 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

0: You just heard Untitled 1, the Dembow Playero mix by Hana Lee. That's Untitled spelled with a V, an exclamation mark, and a 3. Before that was El Gato Volador by the Dengue Dengue Dengue edit by El Chombo. Before that was Bella Kayla, by Coffin Text. Before that was El Tiki Tiki, the Sumata edit originally by Leo RD featuring El Cherry Scum. Before that, Yamile Mi Amor, the Fast Dembow edit by Wost. Before that, Salvatica, by Wost, also by Wost. Before that, Tu Quieres Duro, 2000 Marks Acid Dembow edit by 2000 Marks. And before that was Essa Chapa by Clonk Money. 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

you just heard Tic Tac by La Madrina. Before that was Teteo, the remix by El Fecho RD featuring Kimiko, Ultra Mega featuring Balloon. Some combination of that. Before that was SRA featuring El Baby R by Donathy. Before that was Tu No Anda and Na Bueno by Papa Taiga. And before that was Dembao by Shaba Ranks. 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

6, Marino El Ambassador. And before that, you heard J1. You heard the song Mi Gusta by J1 and Lomiel. And before that, you heard El Esqueleto by El Unico and Donati. And before that, you heard Tono Morimo by Donati. And before that, you heard Ring Finger by Lady Lava. And at the top, you heard Vivo Por Palomo by Bulin47 and Papa Taiga. 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

0: You just heard Untitled 1, the Dembow Playero Mix by Hana Lee. That's Untitled spelled with a V, an exclamation mark, and a 3. Before that was El Gato Volador by the Dengue Dengue Dengue edit by El Chombo. Before that was Bella Kela by Coffin Text. Before that was El Tiki Tiki, the Sumata edit, originally by Leo RD, featuring El Cherry Scum. Before that, Yamile Mi Amor, the Fast Dembow edit by Wost. Before that, Salvatica, Wost by Wost, also by Wost. Before that, Tuquera's Doodle, 2000 Marks Acid Dembow edit by 2000 Marks. And before that was Essa Chapa by Clonk Money. 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